0: التي ارتكبت في مدينة السويداء ضد المدنيين.
1: Yes.
2: This year is the first anniversary of the massacres that targeted minority communities in سويداء.
0: وأؤكد دائما أنني مع الضحايا.
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1: The National Day for Truth and Reconciliation. 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
2: About 25 years ago, Cardinal Official's Firestarter Volume 1 became maybe the most influential Canadian hip-hop record ever. Now he's releasing Volume 2. Cardi will

And now your updated weather forecast for the city of Thunder Bay. Tonight, it'll be partly cloudy, then becoming cloudy late this evening with a 30% chance of showers overnight with a low of 11. On Tuesday, it'll be cloudy with a 40% chance of showers in the morning and early in the afternoon with a few showers beginning in the afternoon and the risk of a thunderstorm with a high of 19. And on Tuesday night, it'll be a few showers ending in the evening, then cloudy with a 60% chance of showers or drizzle.

Cardinal Official there with a track called Bombay Sunsets featuring Idris Elba. Right now, you're in the middle of my conversation with the Canadian hip-hop legend. His new album, Firestarter Volume 2, Everyday Sometimes, is a follow-up to Volume 1, the album that introduced him and Toronto's hip-hop to the entire world 25 years ago. And we were just talking about how he worked on this record with Idris Elba. Idris Elba, who you probably know as an actor, right? Like, he was in The Wire, the HBO show The Wire, as Stringer Bell. He was Nelson Mandela in The Long Walk to Freedom, that movie. It turns out Idris Elba also a pretty great rapper and DJ. In fact,

0: being flexible and talking to your teachers and talking to people that can support you and just being in your community so you can do everything that you want to.
1: But don't you find, maybe Claire, this is a good question for you, like, don't you find that like what you're doing on the weekend is probably very different than what everyone else in the school is doing that weekend?
2: It definitely is. We are usually traveling on the weekend, whether it's to Toronto or basically anywhere around Ontario.

0: I would say it's sort of like repeats itself. There's a lot of lyrics in this song that kind of lead into each other. So I would say it would be, and I know that it's time to let go. So I'll go before we all reap what we sow.
1: Violet, that must be meaningful to have that particular lyric to be kind of passing it around among you guys.
2: Yeah, it definitely is. When we recorded it, also, we did group vocals, and it was really cool to experiment with that because we'd never done it before. And so in studio, Dave Schiffman, who recorded us, we had to, stand in

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2: I'm Catherine Cullen. Thousands of Canadians struggle with alcohol disorder and fail over and over in getting it under control. A documentary takes us into one man's journey and a doctor who says we need to take this more seriously. Coming up on The Current Review.
3: From CBC News, the world this hour, I'm Neil Kumar. A U.S. ban on imports of Canadian alcohol, including dairy products and motorcycles, is set to go into effect at midnight Eastern Time. Meantime, Stelco has announced it's laying off hundreds of workers, saying U.S. tariffs have significantly shrunk the market for its products. The union says about 350 steel workers will be sidelined next month, and the company says up to 500 employees could be affected across its two facilities in Ontario. A spokesperson for Stelco said,

or birds or other larger animals, if even fish, to be discovered in the future. We'll still stumble across some, but this will not go in the hundreds or even thousands. The real diversity usually lies in these small critters that have more than four legs.

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1: Number 12.

0: I mean, it could be, you know, over with. It's very dangerous. It can be very dangerous.
1: Stay safe out there, Jamie. Thank you.
0: Yep. Thank you so much. I appreciate you having me on.
1: It's a pleasure.
2: Jamie Marshall is an extreme boat docking captain. We reached him in Chrisfield, Maryland.

0: it. And also now World Bank is trying to initiate collection centers.
1: I see.
0: Even though it's very slow, and also the actors are complaining in terms of how the incentives are given. They are of the view that you burning it faster and then reselling it within the market, you get more profit than you selling the raw component to government.
1: And do these 10,000 people know how

Hi, everybody. Welcome to Because News, Canada's funniest news quiz. I am Gavin Crawford. We called a snap election and the total voter turnout was just these three. Glad to be seeing them. Let's welcome our panel. Fresh off his Polaris Prize win, one half of Angine de Poitrine, it's

0: So, yeah, the whistleblower said that the people building AI believe it could kill us all by the end of the decade. Why does everything take so long?
1: What is this, the Eglinton line?
0: By the end of the decade. What is like? It's like a competition era. Like, yeah, suck on that, climate change. Earlier this month, Jacob Coxon was an AI researcher for the tech giant Anthropic. But then he quit.

work, you make friends, you create a family, you become comfortable. But at the same time, food can remind you that you left something behind. And sometimes you realize that Bogota doesn't feel exactly like home anymore either. You start missing flavors from your now home, that in my case is Revelstoke. So you're somewhere in between.

0: expression is
1: forever.
0: Yeah.
2: Beautiful. Thank you. Thank you.
3: Humanity above all, and freedom of expression forever. That's the message Abdulrahman Matar draws from many years of war in Syria.

0: Two roads diverged in a wood, and I took the road less traveled.
1: After all the awkwardness, disasters, and family drama, Mark Critch is finally graduating.
0: Maybe it's about not settling for the way things are, but making your own way.
2: No, it's about jobs.
1: And to move forward, he must hold on to what matters most.
3: Don't give up on your dreams.
1: Say goodbye to a Canadian comedy we've grown up with. Son of a Critch, the final season. Stream now on CBC Jam. What kind of future do Albertans want? The upcoming referendum will reveal where voters stand. Choices on the ballot. Stay in Canada. Seek more provincial powers over immigration. And whether to push for constitutional change. To learn what the results could mean for you, for Albertans, and for all Canadians, stay tuned to CBC News for full coverage. The Alberta referendum, October 19th. Everywhere you get CBC News.
4: Something is happening in Dawson Creek. A wave of violence has swept over this community of just 13,000 people. 15 murders in the last 5 years.
5: Some criminals, I put them into the category of supervillains.

0: part of the negotiations that led to the change from apartheid to democracy. I was part of the drafting of the South African Constitution as we have it today. And this level of criticism came about already at that stage, you know, of us who were in favor of the change, selling out the Afrikaner. And so in a certain way, I've been used to that for a very long time. I'm talking about decades. And when you are in that situation, you learn how to deal with it. And I think that's the way through which most politicians would view their role and their responsibility. And that is, you know what to take serious account of and what not. And I think that applies to all politicians, particularly in leadership positions. Sometimes they might be wrong and sometimes they might be right. But I think we have been vindicated in our situation to say, what we wanted to create is an inclusive South Africa. And we as Afrikaner are just as much part of that inclusive nation as anybody else. So black and white can work together, and we have proved it over the last 30 years or more. I think one of the mistakes that's been made in this evaluation is the fact that South Africa has taken the advantage of the unification through the Constitution and the constitutional rights that's been protected in our Constitution in such a way that it unified us. It didn't divide us further. Of course, not everything is perfect as far as that is. But if you look again at the polls that have been conducted in recent months, it shows the opposite from what is being perceived on the outside.
1: You mentioned the phrase selling out. Do you feel that that's what you'll be accused of if you speak out about this scheme?
0: No, not at all. I don't see it that way, and I didn't take responsibility for that accusation because it's incorrect. And you know, to put it in a nutshell, if we didn't do what we did by creating a future South Africa through a constitutional arrangement like we have, in terms of which the Constitution is the highest order in the country. We are a constitutional state. And even the president and everybody else at executive level are subordinate to the Constitution. I think that's a major achievement from where we were as an apartheid state. If we had to stay an apartheid state, we would have ended up in a civil war. And people who are making different claims today have no idea how close we were to that situation by the late 1980s.
1: You've been clear just now that the claims behind this scheme are incorrect in your words. Why is Trump saying that? What do you think's behind that?
0: No, I can't speak for that because I don't know. I've asked many people in Washington over the period that I'm here that question, where is the misdirection of information coming from? And quite frankly, nobody has a clear answer. And I don't want to speculate. What I would like to do is to have a conversation with the president where I can state to him what really is the situation from the perspective that I hold and from the experience I hold. I think I have the legitimacy as a born Afrikaner in South Africa. I have the legitimacy to speak about the subject very clearly.
1: Why do you think President Ramaphosa made the decision that you were the person to negotiate with Donald Trump and his administration?
0: Well, again, I can only speculate. That question should be asked to him, but you ask me what I think. You know, I think two factors came to mind. One is him and I trust each other. We have a long experience of working together under difficult circumstances, how to make peace in our own country, with which we succeeded. And I think for that reason, he trusts me and I trust him. So when he asked me to do this, I said, I will do it because I trust you, meaning I will rely on your backing. That's important. Second reason might have been the fact that he also saw the value of me being an Afrikaner, being legitimate to speak about Afrikaner interests, to entrust me with

0: the task. Mm. But, you know, I'm not here to represent the Afrikaner only. Mm. I'm here in Washington to represent South Africa as a nation. And one of the proudest moments for me was when I could welcome the Springbok rugby team arriving on Sunday in Baltimore and saying, we are here to represent South Africa as the welcoming party for you as the Springbok team from South Africa, who is completely diverse in itself.
1: And do you think Trump does trust you? Do you have any sense of that yet?
0: Some of them, maybe yes. And you know, I speak to some of them. And I would hope that, you know, we can carry on with this conversation in a way that can really contribute towards the national interests on both sides, put it that way. Because what the Trump administration, as my reading, if my reading is correct, in the final instance is interested about is trade and investment.
1: You mentioned your experience as a negotiator in South Africa at the end of apartheid. Do you see any parallels between the challenges you faced as a negotiator then and some of your challenges in negotiations now?
0: You know, in my experience, both in South Africa and many other places, I was, by the way, involved for an extended period of time in Northern Ireland, in the process leading up to the Good Friday Agreement and even after. So that experience and many others where I've done some work around the world told me there are certain universal characteristics, if you want to call it that, that would apply in all negotiations. You know, you have to build a level of trust from the opposing sides. You can't expect to have a sustainable agreement at the end of negotiations if there wasn't trust involved in that process. The second is, both sides have to take responsibility, and take responsibility in terms of make it their own. Create ownership of the problem, but also of the outcome. And the third one is, from our perspective, it has to be inclusive. It can't be sectional interest. It can't be personal or self-interest. It has to be inclusive interest. And I think that applied to both sides as well, as I would see it. So those universal phenomena, I think, apply to all negotiations. And I've been exposed to those for a very long time, both in South Africa and elsewhere, as I said. And hopefully it can come in helpfully here.
1: The scheme that the Trump administration has introduced for white Afrikaner refugees, as he describes it, would you like to see that revoked?
0: I made the point several times publicly that I would like to see the executive order being lifted, because that is the basis of the so-called five asks to South Africa. And it means that if we can find agreement on those specific issues mentioned through that, there should be no reason why the executive order can't be lifted.
1: What is Washington currently asking for? And are there areas you think South Africa would concede on any?
0: It's mostly internal political issues, you know, and those can be addressed and have been addressed in many cases. But the issue of refugee, the request there was from the Trump administration is that South Africa should not interfere. And we said we're not going to be standing in the way of any South African who wants to leave. They've done it over the years since 1994. There are thousands of South Africans here in the United States. There are thousands in the UK and in Australia and many other places. So there was never any intention from the South African government to prevent people from leaving the country. But there was a concern about the way in which it was applied in the beginning. That has been out of the way, that's removed. So that is not an issue anymore. The second was the question of land expropriation. The act passed by Parliament in 2024. That has been referred to the courts for judgment on whether it's constitutional in its application. And the court judgment is to come, probably only by next year, but But everybody, including the US administration, said they

0: they prepare to wait for the court ruling. The third one is the question of hate speech, particular songs that have been used by certain political groupings in the country. Our constitutional court ruled that it's not unconstitutional. But what we have also said is that when it comes to incitement of violence of any kind, we should take position against that, including these songs, if it incites violence. And the fourth one would be the question of rural safety. Now, South Africa has challenges with the prevention of crime and or the combating of crime and dealing with crime results. It's a problem, and it's all around. It's not rural, it's not farm attacks only. In fact, if you look at the total picture, the huge levels of crime in the black townships in South Africa is of the biggest concern, proportionally far more than anything else. And when we have to address the problem of crime and label political or at least priority crimes, we have to look at the total picture, not only one section of that crime. Admitting that it might be a problem, but at the same time take account of the whole picture. And I think there is understanding for that. And by the way, I think the United States can help us with resources on combating crime. They have the ability. They've been successful in some areas. If I look around me, even in Washington, you know, crime is an issue, and so much everywhere. And South Africa, unfortunately, has been exposed to levels of crime that is totally unacceptable. But if there are resources and technical support that we can source from the US, it would be very helpful. And I think that is part of the discussion that's going on.
1: What kind of support in particular would you like from the US?
0: Well, on the technical side, there's equipment here that we don't have in South Africa, for instance.
1: You talk just military equipment, police equipment?
0: No, police equipment. Mm. You know, reactionary stuff, reactionary equipment that you can use to speed up your reaction time, things like that.
1: Mm. And Larry Bartlow, who's the former director of the Refugee Assistance Program here in the US, has gone as far as to say that this executive order could be illegal, that it doesn't follow the US's definition of a refugee. Do you agree with that characterization?
0: I would rather not go into that speculation. It's not part of our mission here to criticize and or analyze U.S. laws and or executive orders. We have to do what is necessary from the South African perspective and commit ourselves to improve the life of all South Africans, including those that would consider becoming refugees to the United States. The point is, those thousands of South Africans that are residing in the U.S. and still claim to keep up their South African citizenship, and I've met numbers of them in recent weeks here in the U.S., have left the country without a problem. But they keep their link. And I would like to think that those that qualify for refugee status in the US would keep their link with South Africa too, and maybe at some stage return to South Africa, which they are entitled to do.
1: Mm. I appreciate you don't want to speculate on US law, but more generally, what do you make of the fact that here in the US now, the majority of refugees that have been admitted to this country have been South African?
0: Well, that is a decision by this administration. I'm not going to comment on that. We make decisions in South Africa that I would respect others not to comment on, expect others not to comment on, and I think that is the way in which we respect each other.
1: Mm. Your predecessor here was sent away after being too critical of Donald Trump, according to the Trump administration. Do you feel you can speak as candidly

0: as you want to in this role?
1: I am here to represent my government, President Ramaphosa, and the government of national unity that represents South Africa. I'm being appointed by that government. And I will follow the instructions. And in the second instance, I'm a diplomat in the role that I fulfill at the moment.

0: in relations. You mentioned at the start that there hadn't been an escalation, but what would it take to get improvement?
1: We are all the time in sensitive stages of this interaction with State Department, with the National Security Council, in other words, with the White House, and other institutions of authority in the United States. And it's an ongoing process. I would like to think that the fact that the U.S. has an ambassador in Pretoria, which was not the case last year, May, the fact that we have an ambassador here, which was not the case last year, May, and the two of us, by the way, get along quite well, Ambassador Brazil and myself, maybe because we are both a little bit more senior. And we can interact and understand each other. Differ, yes, but at least we can talk. And it reminds me of a successful dialogue that can also go forward on that basis. So at our level, I think there are good signs. And we have to keep on advising our governments, respectively, and try to steer the direction of where the solutions lie.
2: 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From the BBC, that was The Interview. I'm Saroja Coelho. CBC News is next. Was The Interview.
3: 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Today is Tuesday, September 29th. I'm Mary Jean Cormier, coming up on Superior Morning. It's been nearly 8 weeks since Nishkaniga First Nation declared a state of emergency over a sewage spill at its nursing station. We'll hear more about the ongoing evacuation and the status of repairs at the facility. Then, at about 20 after 6 on the Business Digest with Megan Reed, Stelco layoffs, the Competition Bureau, EV charging, and Dumb.co making potential job applicants write cover letters by hand. At about 20 to 7, did you forget about that bag of spinach in the back of your fridge? If so, you're not alone. According to our next guest, approximately 10% of the food Canadians buy is wasted. We'll talk to agricultural professor Stuart Smythe about how we can shrink that number. At about 10 to 7, now we'll catch up with the CBC Sports Desk. Then just after 7 o'clock, work is now underway on the new EMS station that will amalgamate current bases in Terrace Bay and Scriber. We'll hear more about the significance of the update for North Shore communities. At about 20 to 8, municipal elections are around the corner in Ontario. We'll speak to a Democratic Reform advocate about why he believes this province's municipal electoral rules are skewed and the changes he says would make it more fair for everyone. At about 10 to 8, numerous events taking place in Thunder Bay this week in the lead up to the National Day for Truth and Reconciliation tomorrow. We'll hear how Dennis Franklin Cromartie High School is honoring the day through its annual DFC Every Child Matters powwow. Just after 8 o'clock, it's Ticket Tuesday, and this morning we're giving away a pair of tickets to the new Magnus Theatre production, Evil Dead, the musical. Magnus Artistic Director Tom Curry will join us with all the gory details just after 8 o'clock. Stay with us. World Report is next.
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6: This is World Report. Good morning, I'm Marcia Young. An American ban on some Canadian imports is now in effect. It is the latest salvo in the trade war between the U.S. and Canada. The CBC's Katie Simpson spent time with dairy producers at the World Dairy Expo in Madison, Wisconsin.

0: It is Tuesday, and it's a Ticket Tuesday. We're going to talk more about that throughout the morning. But starting us off on this Tuesday, September 29th, it's been nearly 8 weeks since Nishkaniga First Nation declared a state of emergency over a sewage spill at its nursing station. We'll hear more about the ongoing evacuation and the status of repairs at the facility. And this morning on the Business Digest with Megan Reed, Stelco layoffs, the Competition Bureau, EV charging, and Dumb.co is making potential job applicants write cover letters by hand. Joining me now in the studio with a look at what's happening in news is Macklin Link. Good morning, Macklin.
1: Good morning. Well, the Ontario government has started construction to widen Highway 1117 from Maguire Road to Coughlin Road, northwest of the existing two-lane corridor. The section will feature two lanes in each direction, separated by a grass median and two new bridges across the Black Sturgeon River. And construction has also started on a new Emergency Medical Service, or EMS, station in Terrace Bay. The new building will replace the existing stations in Terrace Bay and Scriber. The Deputy Chief of Operations with Superior North EMS says the goal is to have it up and running by next September. That's a quick look at what's making news this morning. Time now for the weather with Matt Frattpietro. Hey, Matt.
2: Hey, Macklin. Guess I won't be applying at Dumb.co. For the far north, mainly cloudy skies. A 30% chance of rain this morning with a high of 19 degrees. The western part of the region is going to see some fog dissipating, then a few showers ending near noon. Cloudy skies with a 40% chance of showers or drizzle this evening and a high of 18. Right here in the city of Thunder Bay, cloudy skies. A 40% chance of showers this morning and early this afternoon with a risk of a thunderstorm. We'll have winds gusting up to 20 kilometers an hour as well, with a high of 19 degrees. And if we take a look down the north shore of Lake Superior, up into Greenstone, a 60% chance of showers this morning into the afternoon with a risk of a thunderstorm. We can expect 10 to 20 millimeters of total accumulation throughout the day, with winds gusting up to 40 kilometers an hour and a high around 18 degrees. How are we looking right now, Mary Jean? I know yesterday was an absolutely beautiful fall day.
0: It was, and it looks like the temperatures didn't really fall down. Actually, we ended up going to camp and getting our boat lift out of the water because it was such a beautiful day. And the water was actually, I could stand it. Yeah, so it was a good thing we did it while we could. And also, you won't be applying to Dumb.co because we will never let you leave us here at CBC. No, okay. Matt Frattpietro.
2: Great.
0: We just love you too much. In Thunder Bay right now, mostly cloudy skies, 14 degrees. Atikokan, 14 as well. Fort Francis, the warm spot right now at 17 degrees. Kenora, light drizzle and 15. Dryden, 15 as well, but cloudy skies there. Sulakout, light rain and 14. For Red Lake, mist and 12. Pickle Lake, cloudy and 11. Sandy Lake, cloudy and 9 degrees. For Kitchenmeg, Siboneyewug, clear skies and 9. Fort Severn, mostly cloudy, 9 degrees. Eastward, Geraldton, light rain and 11, 13 around Nipigon, 8 around Marathon, Armstrong, rain and 12 degrees. 13 minutes after 6 o'clock.

0: More than 250 people from Nishkaniga First Nation have been staying in a hotel in Toronto since early August. A sewage spill at the remote Ojibwe community's nursing station prompted a state of emergency to be declared on August 4th. Now, nearly 8 weeks later, evacuees are questioning whether they'll make it home before the snow falls. The CBC's Sarah Law has been following this story. She joined Up North host Jonathan Pinto yesterday with an update. In case you missed it, here's that conversation.
1: Okay, so bring us up to speed on what's happening with the nursing station.
2: So the sewage spill happened while a contractor was doing work on the building. Now the building's entire foundation needs to be replaced and the raw sewage that seeped into the ground must be removed manually. Fewer than 400 people live in Nishkaniga and the evacuees largely consist of children, older adults, and those with underlying health conditions. The nursing station was built in 1994 and this isn't the first time there's been problems there. An evacuation also took place last year and lasted 3 months because of a flood and smell of fuel inside the building. Now, since then, Nishkaniga's chief and council

0: Council have been advocating for a brand new nursing station to be built, but there hasn't been any firm commitment from the federal government that this will happen.
1: What have you heard from evacuees in Toronto?
0: Well, last week, Nishkaniga's former chief, Wayne Munias, spoke about the situation during Anishinaabe Aski Nation's annual Keewaywin conference. He described how people are growing restless and they miss being out on the land and eating traditional food.
2: We want to go home to our community. It's a small community, but it is home for our people. Our kids are being displaced. There's a portable school set up at a hotel. Those are the kind of things that we're facing.
0: Munias says the temporary nursing station that's been set up in the community is the size of a bathroom. He says there's no privacy for staff or patients, and only basic care like bandages and painkillers can be provided there. There was also a small fire at that temporary nursing station a few weeks ago caused by a space heater. So really, it's not an ideal situation.
1: So what kind of support is Nishkaniga looking for to address these challenges?
0: Well, first and foremost, community members want to return home as soon as possible. During last week's Keewaywin conference, Anishinaabe Aski Nation chiefs voted in favor of collectively calling for support from Indigenous Services Canada. Now, this includes emergency funding for a new nursing station and a temporary community-approved facility that can better meet people's needs. They also want the provincial and federal governments to appoint a specifically mandated working group until Nishkaniga's state of emergency is lifted to resolve the situation, address the community's outstanding demands, and prepare a financially resourced and First Nations approved plan. Munias says emergency situations like this should not be normalized.
2: This cannot be a norm where people are evacuated every time an infrastructure unit goes down. We cannot continuously displace our people.
0: And as you mentioned, it's worth noting again that these issues are all compounded by the fact that Nishkaniga has been under a boil water advisory for 31 years.
1: Now, how have the various levels of government responded to these calls for action?
0: So the Ontario government is only responsible for providing evacuation support. Infrastructure issues in First Nations fall to the federal government. A spokesperson for Indigenous Services Canada says Nishkaniga is leading repairs at its nursing station, which are hoped to be completed in early October. They say three nurses are providing urgent and emergency care for those who remain in the community, and that emergency medical transportation is available through Orange as needed. They also say wraparound services are being provided to evacuees and that coordination calls with the First Nation, Indigenous Services Canada, the province, Mattawa First Nations Management, Orange, and the community contractor are ongoing.
1: So how likely is it that the repairs will be done early next month, as the feds are saying?
0: Well, I don't think Nishkaniga's chief, Gary Quasis, is entirely convinced. Here's what he had to say about the tentative timeline.
3: Well, the timeline is probably going to change because of the weather. I know it's getting cold up there, and we're in a wetter season already. So all of that, I don't know, the timeline, probably maybe another month. Maybe if everything goes well.
0: Quasis says he's constantly getting questions from community members asking when they'll be able to go home, with some people even asking if they'll make it back by Christmas.
1: What are you hearing about mental health in the community as the situation continues?
0: Well, it definitely seems like people are growing increasingly anxious. Nishkaniga is one of 33 communities served by the Sioux Lookout First Nations Health Authority, known as SLFNA. I checked in with Janet Gordon, SLFNA's Vice President of Community Health, on Friday, and she says it's important to recognize the culture shock evacuees are dealing with. I mean, they're going from a very small, remote community to Canada's largest city. I know even I get overwhelmed in Toronto sometimes. Gordon says infrastructure challenges often prevent people from delivering healthcare services in remote communities. In addition to emergency situations like what Nishkaniga is facing, there often aren't adequate workspaces or accommodations for healthcare workers to use, and that forces more people to travel hundreds of kilometers from home for care. And that also takes a toll on their well-being.
4: Infrastructure.

0: sector does not meet the needs of the community that receive, that could receive more services at the community level, which is the most ideal for everybody in terms of community members can receive care at home as much as possible.
1: Gordon says she hopes the federal government takes Nishkaniga's concerns seriously and makes sure community members can access healthcare services in the community as soon as possible. And of course, I'll be continuing to check in with Nishkaniga regularly to see how remediations at the nursing station are going and how much longer evacuees may have to stay in Toronto.
2: Thanks for this, Sarah.
1: Thank you for having me.
3: That was the CBC's Sarah Law speaking there with Up North host Jonathan Pinto about Nishkaniga First Nation's ongoing state of emergency prompted by a sewage spill at its nursing station. You can find more on this story on our website at cbc.ca/Thunder Bay or the CBC News app. 21 minutes after 6 o'clock. Well, good news for fans of the band Hey Rosetta. After a hiatus that's lasted close to a decade, the beloved indie band from Newfoundland will hit the stage once again next year. They've announced a string of 6 reunion concerts planned for 2027. Back in 2008, their album Into Your Lungs was shortlisted for the Polaris Prize. From that album, here's the song Red Heart.

0: Good morning. Right now in Geraldton, light rain and 11 degrees. Here in Thunder Bay, mostly cloudy and 14 degrees. Kenora, light drizzle and 15 degrees. The District of Thunder Bay Social Services Administration Board, or TBDSAB, is clarifying its roles and responsibilities ahead of the municipal election. The board's CEO, Ken Ranta, issued a statement on Friday in response to what he describes as false and misleading claims from some municipal candidates about what TBDSAB does. The CBC's Sarah Law reports.
1: TBDSAB manages the district's community housing and homelessness prevention system. It owns and operates hundreds of housing units and provides support to hundreds more owned by nonprofit providers and private landlords. Ranta says it's important for people to recognize that TBDSAB is an independent organization and is not part of any municipal government. He says its operations are not affected by municipal election results. Ranta says TBDSAB's work is guided by the Housing Services Act and Residential Tenancies Act. He says its housing's operations team has, quote, built relationships with tenants to understand how best to support them, and that with over 2,700 properties, this is no small feat. Ranta says no candidates have reached out to the board to discuss any concerns they may have with TBDSAB. CBC News requested an interview with Ranta to discuss the matter. However, a TBDSAB spokesperson declined, saying they wish to decenter TBDSAB from election discussions. The municipal election is October 26th. Sarah Law, CBC News, Thunder Bay.
0: And the community of Terrace Bay is celebrating the start of construction at its new Emergency Medical Service, or EMS, station. A groundbreaking ceremony was held yesterday at the site on Highway 17. The new facility will replace the existing EMS stations in Terrace Bay and Scriber. It will be staffed 24/7 and also serve the communities of Jackfish, Pays Plat First Nation, and Rossport. Paul Malaszewski is mayor of Terrace Bay. He says he hopes the new station helps attract more paramedics to the area.
2: As you're aware, there is some issues along the North Shore with paramedic retention, but with the new modern building, we're confident that won't happen anymore.
0: Malaszewski says the community received a $6 million loan from Infrastructure Ontario to support the project. The station will feature a crew area, meeting room, fitness room, and living quarters. It's hoped to be opened by next September. And the head of Northwestern Ontario Municipal Association is welcoming news that the MTO inspection station at Shunia will now operate 24 hours a day, 7 days a week. Rick Dumas, president of NOMA, says that that's been a longstanding request from various municipalities as part of their advocacy for stronger commercial vehicle enforcement and improved highway safety. The news about the Shunia inspection station was part of an announcement yesterday from the province about widening another 5 kilometers of Highway 1117 near Nipigon. The project will widen the existing two-lane corridor to 4 lanes, separated by a grass median, and construct 2 new bridges across the Black Sturgeon River. And Ontario's health minister says she and her counterparts across the country are holding an emergency meeting today to discuss federal funding. Sylvia Jones warned of what she called a fiscal cliff if agreements with the federal government for home care and mental health are not renewed.
3: We need to have some clarity from the federal government that they're actually going to continue those programs because they are important. We're talking about seniors and home and community care. We're talking about mental health and addictions. These are not capital projects. These are programs. These are services. These are people.
0: Provinces and territories are concerned the federal budget forecasts an end to some targeted health care funding after March 2027. And a number of events this week are continuing in Thunder Bay to mark the National Day for Truth and Reconciliation on Wednesday. The federal statutory holiday honors residential school survivors, their families, and communities, while publicly recognizing the institution's history and legacy in Canada. Yesterday, dozens of students gathered on Dennis Franklin Cromartie High School's backfield for its second annual DFC Every Child Matters powwow. The ceremony saw participation not only from the high school students, but also students at École L.C. McGill Public School and the public. Cedar Fiddler is a former DFC student who attended yesterday's ceremony.
4: I mean, representing our children and bringing our Indigenous people together to celebrate the reconciliation.
0: A sacred fire and flag-raising ceremony to mark the National Day for Truth and Reconciliation will be underway tonight at 6 p.m. at Hillcrest Park. And that's the CBC News at 6:35. Time now to check in on the weather. Matt Fratpetro joins us with today's

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1: Hey, Macklin. Well, we'll start in the far north here. We've got a cloudy day on tap today with a 30% chance of rain this morning and a high around 19 degrees. For Kenora, Dryden, Fort Francis, Atikokan, and the rest of the west, we're going to see some fog patches dissipating this morning, then some showers ending near noon. Cloudy skies after that with a 40% chance of showers or drizzle this evening and a high of 18 degrees. Right here in the city of Thunder Bay, a cloudy morning with a chance of showers chance of showers continuing into the early afternoon with a risk of a thunderstorm. We'll see winds gusting up to 20 kilometers an hour with a high of 19. And if we take a look down the north shore of Lake Superior up into the Greenstone area, 60% chance of showers this morning into the afternoon with a risk of a thunderstorm. Can expect 10 to 20 millimeters of total accumulation throughout the day with winds gusting up to 40 kilometers an hour near noontime. And we are going to hit 18 degrees. Mary Jean, what's happening right now?
2: Well, right now, a lot of places already in the double digits, so definitely a warmer morning in Thunder Bay. Mostly cloudy skies and 14, Atikokan 14 as well. Fort Francis, the warm spot at 17 degrees. Kenora, mist and 16. Dryden, cloudy 15. Sioux Lookout, light rain 14. For Red Lake, mist and 12. Pickle Lake, cloudy and 11. Sandy Lake, cloudy 9 degrees. KI 9 as well, but clear skies there. Fort Severn, mostly cloudy and 9. Eastward, Geraldton, light rain and 11. Around Nipigon, 13. Marathon, 8. Armstrong, rain and 12. 24 minutes before 7 o'clock.

0: Well, tomorrow marks the National Day for Truth and Reconciliation, as we've been hearing, coinciding with Orange Shirt Day. It honors residential school survivors as well as those who never returned home. It also recognizes the ongoing impact of the residential school system. Numerous events and ceremonies will be held across the region tomorrow. But the City of Thunder Bay and Thunder Bay Indigenous Friendship Center are also holding a community gathering tonight at Hillcrest Park. Annika Gregg is the Engagement and Partnerships Lead with the City's Indigenous Relations Team. Here she is with more on tonight's event, which is open to everyone.
1: Recognizing that a number of community partners are hosting events throughout the day on the 30th, we wanted to provide more of a reflective space the evening before to allow community to come together. So we'll be hosting it in the evening. We will be having the evening led by Knowledge Keeper Dave Smard. We will be having our firekeeper, Dean Nushquash, lighting the sacred fire and keeping the fire for community throughout the evening. We'll be having the Charging Thunder Singers as our big drum group. Throughout the evening, we'll be having some dignitary remarks. We will be doing a flag raising. And also having space for community to share just generally. So we will be opening it up to community if they have reflection or stories that they would like to share with one another. Also opening up the invitation to community to bring their hand drums, their rattles, songs, if they'd like to share songs as well. So just providing that space for community to gather and to share with one another. And we will also be having soup and bannock as well. I think as a city, we have responsibilities and commitments to uphold with the Truth and Reconciliation Commission of Canada calls to action and various other strategies and calls to action. It's really important for the city to recognize those responsibilities and those commitments. And so days like the National Day for Truth and Reconciliation provide that opportunity to highlight that importance. But it also encourages folks to take that learning, that knowledge, and those commitments out throughout the remainder of the year as well. Days of significance are important to recognize, but that action, it's really important for that action to carry out throughout the rest of the year as well. We hope everyone in community attends. It's open. We hope that the broader community joins, and we hope that city staff will be in attendance as well, which we've put that invitation out. We hope community organizations are in attendance, and just really anyone. It's open to everyone and anyone, and so that's our hope for the day.
0: Annika Gregg is the Engagement and Partnerships Lead with the City of Thunder Bay's Indigenous Relations Team. She was speaking about a community gathering taking place this evening. That's starting at 6 o'clock at Hillcrest Park ahead of tomorrow's National Day for Truth and Reconciliation. 20 minutes before 7.

0: Over 1 billion tons of food wasted in a single year, and households are driving most of it. As the world marks the International Day of Awareness of Food Loss and Waste, we're asking, how big is Canada's share of the problem? To help us answer this question, how we can prevent our own food waste, we're joined by Stuart Smythe. He's a professor of agricultural economics at the University of Saskatchewan. Good morning.
1: Good morning, Mary Jean.
0: Can you give us a sense of the numbers? What does food loss and food waste look like in Canada?
1: So, yeah, it's I think a bit of an alarming statistic that it's not something that we think a significant amount about, but a significant portion of in some estimates are putting this as high as 20 to 30%, maybe not necessarily in Canada, but in some countries, a quarter to almost a third of food spoils prior to being able to be bought by consumers. So this is a significant issue at a global level.
0: And what are the differences between food loss and waste?
1: Yeah, that's a great question. So food loss is defined as items that prior to us purchasing them in a grocery store have spoiled, or they're simply weren't able to be made into a food product. So this can be, things like fruits that hit the floor in the grocery store, they get bruised or damaged at that point. So that would be food loss. Food waste is what happens when us as consumers, we buy something with good intentions and we don't have time in our schedules to make sort of what we were thinking, and we end up having to throw away portions of food or, leftovers that we've made that sort of get lost in our refrigerator for a while. So that's food waste.
0: Okay. And how do consumer preferences bring about food loss?
1: So, we've seen retailers trying to shift purchasing strategies away from American items right now. So if we, it might be that they're sourcing items from different parts of the world, especially in the fresh fruits and vegetable sectors. So if there's delays in our ports, which are very common, or there's, we have a shortage of truck drivers in Canada. So, as an example, bananas are picked out of Latin America, sort of an exact number of days as to when they have that fresh window of sale in a grocery store. So if an item sits in a port or on a truck for an extra 3 or 4 days, that's going to shorten down that sale window, which results in unappealing bananas for consumers to buy, because our supply chains are that well interconnected now.
0: And what are some strategies grocery stores and restaurants can use to reduce their food loss?
1: So one of the ones I've seen in grocery stores in the last number of years, that instead of putting out a large volume of products during the night, they're switching it around, and they're doing constant restocking of produce during the day, which cuts down on the amount that they end up having to throw away. I think restaurants are shifting their purchase habits as well. And instead of buying, larger volumes at one time where they might get a bit of a discount, they're breaking that up a little bit and spreading it out to reduce the amount of waste in their restaurants.
0: And this might sound silly, but I think we all do care, but why should we care about food waste and food loss?
1: I think it's an important part of this, and I think a big part of in-home food waste is where we've sort of been marketed to, I guess, by the food processing companies, that these best before dates are somehow a scientifically derived date on a package. But it's really just a suggestion to try and

0: used products up there. And unfortunately, you know, one study shows that about half of the food waste in Canada is due to consumers needlessly putting items in the garbage or pouring it down the drain when it's a perfectly safe product to consume. So, you know, I think, you know, some of this responsibility for food waste lies with the food processors to do a better job of communicating to consumers that these products are safe to consume after the date has passed.
1: Mm-hmm. I know we consume a lot of old products in my house. Now, in terms of you know, grocery prices these days, like, does it surprise you that Canadians waste so much food when we're talking about the high cost of groceries?
0: Yeah, it's surprising, but I also think it's household dependent. You know, I think back to when I had three teenage boys in my house, and there wasn't a lot of food wasted in our house. But again, that's going to be very household specific, right? So I think it comes back to best intentions that we plan on, you know, and sometimes our plans change, and if we were going to have people over for supper and that doesn't materialize, we now, you know, we have an abundance of something, and maybe, you know, we simply can't use that up in time. So those kind of things happen. And the other one is, you know, lots of times when we have leftovers, they get lost in our fridge at times, or we put them into the freezer compartment and months go by and we pull it out and we can't distinguish what it is. So we do have those kind of things, but you know, those are sort of it's just a routine part of running a household.
1: Mm-hmm. But are there any things that we can do, some ways that we can try and reduce food waste in our everyday lives?
0: One of the great ones I've seen is one strategy on how to do this is is one author had suggested what she had done is she scheduled one meal a week to use leftovers, and so she was pulling those items out of the freezer compartment, bringing them back in, making sure she cut down on her household's waste. And she said after she did this one meal a week for a couple of months, it became a routine part of how she planned to feed her family. And it, you know, she said she made a noticeable difference in cutting down how much food she ultimately had to throw away. So I thought that was a really good strategy, to, you know, try and make a concerted effort to cut down on what ends up in our garbage cans.
1: Mm. And what about some of the apps that are out now, you know, that allow consumers to buy surplus food at a discounted price? Are those strategies for reducing food waste working?
0: I think they're being taken up. Part of it depends on your, you know, your availability and what your schedule is like. So, you know, not all of us could take advantage of a text notice, for example, at 1 p.m. in the afternoon that, you know, in the next 2 hours, if you got to a restaurant, you could take advantage of something like that. But, you know, depending on the flexibility in your schedules, I think, you know, that's probably one way that certainly restaurants and some grocery stores will be able to cut down on what it is that they're having to throw away by, you know, putting it out through these apps and trying to get rid of a portion of it that way. I think there's a lot of opportunity there.
1: Mm-hmm. I know I have three teenage sons, and I use some of those apps, the Flash Food and the Food Hero, so it's something to try for sure. Thanks so much.
0: My pleasure. Have a great rest of your day.
1: You too. Stuart Smythe is a professor in the Department of Agricultural Economics at the University of Saskatchewan. We reached him this morning in Saskatoon. 11 minutes before 7 o'clock. Well, after 16 years, Erykah Badu is back with a new album. It's a collaboration with The Alchemist. This track also features Thundercat. It's called They Ain't You.

0: It is time now to head to the CBC National Sports Desk and talk to our friend, Scott Regier. Good morning.
1: Hey there, Mary Jean.
0: So, if you're a hockey fan, tonight's your night.
2: Hello out there. We're on the air. It's hockey night tonight.
1: Yeah, and there can only be one song for opening night of the NHL regular season. The puck drops this evening for four Canadian teams, Mary Jean, with the Leafs hosting the Habs before the Oilers do the same for the Canucks. Edmonton, once again, being given this country's best odds of ending its decades-long cup drought. 8-1 shots for those inclined. Veteran forward Zach Hyman says that's all well and good, but they can't get too far ahead of themselves.
3: Every year you go in, you can't tackle the finals because you're not in the finals. I think we've got caught in the past looking too far ahead, and you can't do that. You have to establish yourself first and foremost as a great regular season team, as a team that maybe, you know, we have to win the division. Like, we haven't done that since I've been here. That's a goal, right? And that's too forward at the looking, right? It's have a good first game, have a good second game, keep continuing to build, and that takes a season to do. You can't just say we're ready to win a cup.
1: There are a couple of big reasons to like Edmonton's chances this season versus seasons past, Mary Jean. Having been ousted in the first round of the playoffs, they actually got some rest in the offseason, and they now have Mike Babcock as their coach. Controversial though he may be, Babcock has won everything there is to win in this sport and was hand-chosen as coach by Connor McDavid. As for the teams with Canada's next best cup hopes, Montreal and Toronto match up this evening. The Leafs have a ton of new blood this season, from Sergei Bobrovsky in goal to first overall pick Gavin McKenna up front. And they added top goal scorer Kirill Marchenko in a trade with Columbus yesterday. And if the Russian can sort out his visa, he's expected in Toronto's lineup tonight. Buckle up.
0: Buckle up. And there's more big news in hockey.
4: Hello, Canada and hockey fans in the United States.
1: The late, great Foster Hewitt on Hockey Night in Canada, which is about to get a major twist. Starting in December, Mary Jean, will be the Professional Women's Hockey League, with games featured on CBC on Saturday nights. Brianne Jenner, a veteran forward for the PWHL's new franchise in Hamilton, shared her thoughts.
5: Our sport has so much momentum right now, and to be able to pair with an iconic brand, you know, as a hockey fan growing up, I just have so many memories of having that on Saturday nights, and know that, you know, I have the opportunity to potentially do one of those iconic Hockey Night in Canada interviews with the towel around your neck. It's never something I would have thought was possible, but it's just so fitting, I think, for the

0: growth that we've seen in our league. I hope we just continue that upward trajectory.
1: It's always about the Hockey Night in Canada towel. Brianne Jenner and Hamilton will take on defending Walter Cup champs Montreal in Hockey Night in Canada's PWHL debut, and that will go on December the 5th.
2: I'm just thinking that, of course, the towel. You got to mention the towel. All right, to basketball now. What are you watching as NBA training camps get underway today?
1: Well, I think to see whether

0: Also says he has no regrets about leaving Toronto for his hometown of L.A. 7 years ago. Leonard says signing with the Clippers as a free agent in 2019 allowed him to spend time with family and loved ones.
1: No, I really don't go back and think too much about it, because when you think the next year was COVID, and I kind of made my decision based off my family. Had a lot of older people that I was able to spend time with that passed away, and just seeing babies be born, that was all great for me, and I can't take that back. Those times cherished and be able to see family and hug them before they pass, it doesn't make me think about the basketball aspect of it too much.
0: Well, sounds like an older, wiser Kawhi joining the Raptors a second time around. And this time, Mary Jean, it was his decision, as opposed to being traded to Toronto with no say in the matter 7 years ago. Kawhi and Dine was all well and good, but Raptors fans should take heart knowing he's back for a championship, not food and drink for life.
2: Indeed. Thanks so much for this, Scott.
0: You betcha.
2: That's Scott Regier from the CBC National Sports Desk. Just a few minutes now before 7 o'clock. And coming into the studio is, Macklin Link. Don't ask me where that came from. I have no idea. Macklin, you have news.
3: That's right. Good morning. Well, Thunder Bay residents will start receiving their voter information cards this week ahead of the municipal election on October 26th. These include access information for online voting, dates and locations for advance polls, and where you can vote on Election Day. Crystal DePuter is the city's election coordinator. She says people can continue to vote in person using paper ballots. However, online voting is also available as of October 19th at 10 in the morning.
4: And it's available 24/7, so you can vote anytime, anywhere from your device or your computer. So, you know, if you're one of those people who want to be up at 2 a.m., you can cast your ballot then. If you're, you know, out walking your dog and have to stop for a while, and you can cast your vote then.
3: Voter information letters also include helpline information and a pass for a free transit ride to get to a polling station. City staff will be holding pop-up events leading up to Election Day. And with fall officially underway, the City of Thunder Bay is advising residents about upcoming collections of brush, leaves, and other yard waste. The first of two leaf and yard waste curbside collections will start between October 6th and 16th on Recycling Day, and the second pickup will take place 4 weeks later from November 3rd to 13th. Over to you, Mary Jean.
2: Thanks so much, Macklin. Well, coming up in our next half hour here on the program, work is now underway on the new EMS station that will amalgamate current bases in Terrace Bay and Scriber. We'll hear more about the significance of the update for North Shore communities as well. We will talk about municipal elections. They are just around the corner here in Ontario. And we're going to speak to a Democratic reform advocate about why he believes this province's municipal electoral rules are skewed and the changes he says would make it more fair for everyone. Stay with us. World Report is next.
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8: This is World Report. Good morning. I'm Marcia Young. An American ban on some Canadian imports is now in effect. It is the latest salvo in the trade war between the U.S. and Canada. The CBC's Katie Simpson spent time with dairy producers at the World Dairy Expo in Madison, Wisconsin. She found a growing sense of frustration with U.S. President Donald Trump's trade and tariff agenda.
9: I throw up my hands and go, why are we doing this? You
8: know? The American dairy industry is not any better off as a result of U.S. President Donald Trump's trade agenda, says John Galgowski. The retired farmer from northwestern Wisconsin says it's driven up the cost of living and he's frustrated about the state of the Canada-U.S. relationship.
9: Let's be friends. You know, you're our close neighbor and we should be just close.
8: The trade war ramps up today with the new American ban on certain goods now in effect, including

Tuesday, September 29th, my husband's birthday. So if you see my hubby around, wish him a happy birthday. Well, coming up in this next half hour, work is now underway on the new EMS station that will amalgamate current bases in Terrace Bay and Scriber. We're going to hear more about the significance of the update for North Shore communities. Also coming up a little later on in this hour, municipal elections around the corner in Ontario. We're going to speak to a Democratic reform advocate about why he believes this province

0: his municipal electoral rules are skewed and that changes, he says, would make it more fair for everyone. Of course, it is a Tuesday. That means it's Ticket Tuesday. We're going to tell you more about that as well. We've got tickets to the new Magnus Theatre production. Joining me now in the studio with a look at what's happening in news is Macklin Link. Good morning, Macklin.
1: Good morning. Well, the Ontario government has started construction to widen Highway 1117 from Maguire Road to Coughlin Road, northwest of the existing two-lane corridor. The section will feature two lanes in each direction, separated by a grass median and two new bridges across the Black Sturgeon River. And the head of Northwestern Ontario Municipal Association is welcoming news that the MTO inspection station at Shunia will now operate 24 hours a day, 7 days a week. Rick Dumas, president of NOMA, says that's been a longstanding request from various municipalities as part of their advocacy for stronger commercial vehicle enforcement and improved highway safety. That's a quick look at what's making news this morning. Time now for the weather with Matt Frattpietro. Hey, Matt.
2: Hey, Macklin. Well, we have kind of a rainy, cloudy day across northwestern Ontario. We'll start in the far north here. Mainly cloud today. A chance of rain this morning. High of 19 degrees. The western part of the region is going to see some fog dissipating this morning. Then a few showers ending near noon. Then we'll see cloudy skies with a 40% chance of showers or drizzle this evening and a high of 18 degrees. Right here in the city of Thunder Bay, cloudy skies. A chance of showers this morning and early this afternoon with a risk of a thunderstorm, winds gusting to 20 kilometers an hour and a high of 19. And if we take a look down the north shore of Lake Superior up to Greenstone, chance of showers this morning into the afternoon, risk of a thunderstorm as well. We can expect 10 to 20 millimeters of total accumulation throughout the day with winds gusting up to 40 kilometers an hour and a high of 18. Mary Jean.
0: Well, a pretty mild morning here in the region with essentially double digits starting us off. In Thunder Bay, cloudy, 14 degrees. Atikokan, 15. Fort Francis, 17. And that's the warm spot in the region at this hour. Kenora Miston, 16 degrees. Dryden, cloudy, 15. Sioux Lookout, seeing some light rain and drizzle, 14. Red Lake, 13 degrees. For Pickle Lake, light rain and 11. Sandy Lake and Kitchenabeg-Siboneyewug, mostly cloudy skies, 9 degrees. Fort Severn, partly cloudy and 8. Eastward, Geraldton, light rain and 11. Around Nipigon, 13. Marathon, 9. Armstrong, light rain and 12. 13 minutes after 7 o'clock.

0: Construction has officially started on a much-anticipated new base for emergency medical services along the North Shore. Yesterday, a groundbreaking ceremony was held for the new EMS station being built in Terrace Bay. It will replace existing stations in Terrace Bay and Scriber and will also serve several neighboring communities. Ernie Kotikoff is Deputy Chief of Operations with Superior North EMS and joins us on the line to tell us more about the project and what it will mean for local emergency response. Ernie, good morning.
1: Hey, good morning, Mary Jean. Thank you for having me on your show.
0: So glad you could join us. Now, I know planning for this project has been underway for some time. What did it mean for you to take part in the groundbreaking ceremony yesterday?
1: Oh, it was fantastic. You know what? It meant so much. We've developed partnerships with municipalities and building these EMS stations. We previously had a partnership or have a partnership with Oliver Papunge and our Kekabeka station. The next station that we built jointly with the municipality was in Shunya, and they both went over very well. Operations really appreciates the new facilities, the modern facilities. Yesterday was an opportunity to join forces with our friends in Terrace Bay Municipality and celebrate the start of a new building there. And it's very exciting for us.
0: And can you explain to us how EMS services is delivered to these North Shore communities now? And I guess what will change with the new station?
1: Yeah, so right now, our paramedics in the, I'll just talk specifically to the Scriber and Terrace Bay area. Our paramedics work a 12-hour day shift, and then they carry the pager at night, and they do standby. So they actually work a 24-hour shift, which is very draining on the paramedics.
0: Wow.
1: Not much rest. It's hard to sleep. You have to be able to perform at a moment's notice if the pager goes off. It's a very stressful life. So what we're going to do in the Terrace Bay Scriber catchment area is we're going to staff a day shift, and we're also going to staff a night shift. So the paramedics will still have standby, but they will be the second ambulance out. The first ambulance will have a 2-minute reaction time, and it'll service the area with a much quicker response time. Joining the stations together, combining the stations, came out of our strategic plan, our Superior North EMS master plan that was done in 2021, where it was recommended that our neighboring stations, the Terrace Bay Scriber, the Nipigon Red Rock stations, be combined under one facility to provide a more modern service than what we were providing in the past.
0: And because it's not just even Terrace Bay and Scriber that you're serving, you also serve Rossport, Pays Plat, those areas too, isn't it?
1: Yeah, so this new station will service Terrace Bay Scriber, Jackfish, Rossport, Pays Plat, First Nation. But Superior North EMS services the district of Thunder Bay. So we have ambulance stations up in Armstrong and Nakina and Upsala, way out in Marathon, Manitowoc. Yeah, we cover a wide area. And you know how we're able to do this, Mary Jean, is that we have dedicated paramedics, some really highly qualified professional paramedics that work out in the district that really help us out. They really help us out with providing the emergency 911 coverage for this catchment area.
0: And do you think having these new facilities will help keep those paramedics or perhaps attract new paramedics? Because I know it is challenging to keep paramedics in our region.
1: It sure is. It sure is. And you know what? I want to tip my hat to all the paramedics that work at Superior North EMS that stick with us. They make our operations what they are today. They're very dedicated professional paramedics. And we would not be where we are today without them. One thing that the new facility will do, it'll help us retain the paramedics, attract and retain paramedics in this new facility. Well, you know what, Mary Jean, if you could go and see the old stations and then see the concept of the new facility, you would see the difference. In the new facility, there's going to be sleeping quarters for the paramedics that are on standby. There's also going to be an exercise room, so the paramedics have a chance to unwind and improve their fitness. We're going to have a boardroom or a meeting room in that facility, as well as offices for the paramedics to work out. And it opens the door for expansion in the Schreiber and Terrace Bay area for community paramedicine down the road.
0: And you know, when you talk about how the stations are currently staffed, you're now going to have a night and a day. How many paramedics are we talking about?
1: We have in the Terrace Bay station and the Schreiber station, we have 4 full-time paramedics in each station. So what's going to happen is those 8 paramedics are going to be housed under one roof. At any given time, we'll have 4 paramedics working at that new station. And, it should work out really well.
0: What are you hearing from the paramedics? What do they think about all of this?
1: Well, they're very excited. They're very excited for the new facility. It's been a long time coming. Mary Jean, we've been talking about this since 2001, and it's finally come to fruition now. So they've been waiting for us to get this underway. So I just want to talk a little bit about the facility, because the facility is being built by the municipality of Terrace Bay, and they're going to own it. Superior North EMS is going to lease it from them through the city of Thunder Bay. So it's the partnership that I explained earlier. That's how deep it goes.
0: And when do you hope this new station will be up and running?
1: Well, under the plan for construction, we were told that the estimated delivery date or the move-in date would be September of 2027. But we were there yesterday, and they've got a lot of work done on the footing. So they're hoping to pour the floor before the frost sets in. And if that happens, we will be in that new facility a lot earlier.
0: All right. Well, thank you so much for telling us about it. I do appreciate your time. It sounds like a real improvement.
1: Yeah, it's something we're all looking forward to.

0: One thing that this station will also have, I forgot to mention, is emergency backup power. So it'll act as a, so the building will be under full power should the power go out, mm-hmm. and it'll act as a community hub as well for those circumstances.
1: Excellent. Well, thank you so much for joining us this morning.
0: Mary Jean, it's been my pleasure. Can I just also add that right now Superior North EMS is hiring. We're looking for more paramedics. There's an open competition out there, and people thinking of working for Superior North EMS, by all means, send us a resume.
1: There you go. You got your shout out in. Have a good day, Ernie.
0: Thank you. Enjoy your day. Bye-bye.
1: Ernie Katakoff is the Deputy Chief of Operations for Superior North EMS. A groundbreaking ceremony was held yesterday for that new EMS station being built in Terrace Bay. 22 minutes after 7 o'clock. Well, as I mentioned earlier, it is Ticket Tuesday, and this morning we are giving away a pair of tickets to the new Magnus Theater production of Evil Dead the Musical. Five college students go to an abandoned cabin in the woods and accidentally unleash an evil force that turns them all into demons. Ay, ay, ay. It's all up to Ash, a housewares employee, and his trusty chainsaw to save the day. Chainsaws? Oh, dear. It runs on the Magnus main stage from October 1st to the 24th. And to win a pair of tickets, just tell us about your favorite scary movie, and you'll be entered to win two tickets to any night in the show's run. What is it? Is it Jaws?
2: Dun-dun.
1: Is it the creature from the Black Lagoon? Friday the 13th. Well, while you think about your answer, here's the theme song from Friday the 13th, Part 6, Jason Lives. This is Alice Cooper with He's Back.

Hey, yo, it's Alice Cooper with He's Back, or The Man Behind the Mask, which was the theme song to one of the many Friday the 13th movies. This morning, we're asking you to tell us about your favorite scary movie for a chance to win tickets to the Magnus Theater production of Evil Dead the Musical. You can send us an email, thunderbay@cbc.ca. 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

0: 26 minutes after 7 o'clock. Well, Federal Jobs Minister Patty Hajdu is responding to criticism against Bill C-39. The Building Canada Strong Act was tabled in Parliament last week. It contains many changes to how major projects would be regulated. It also proposes some changes to labour laws, which have gotten a lot of pushback from unions. The CBC's Rosemary Barton asked Patty Hajdu about those criticisms. Here's some of that conversation.
1: As you know, there's criticism of this legislation and suggestion by some unions that you are cracking down on the right to strike for Canadian workers by changing the bargaining process so that the strike isn't allowed in certain sectors until a special mediator is appointed. Can you explain why you think those changes are needed, Minister?
2: You mentioned that special mediator, Rosemary. That indeed is a new tool. It's an independent person that would be appointed at a particular time in a very conflicted relationship where there is really no progress at the table. And it's meant to provide, first of all, another tool to parties to understand what the dynamics are and why they're struggling to get to that deal. And secondly, to provide a report and a transparent publishing of that report to really provide Canadians and other parties an understanding of what's going on.
1: Okay, but part of it also allows you to direct the workers back to work if it's, quote, under the national interest. How are you defining national interest when it comes to this legislation?
2: Well, actually, that's not quite exactly how it happens, Rose. It's made public. The parties still have another 5 days to settle, and then the minister can refer any resulting strike or lockout once a labor disruption has begun to the Canadian Industrial Relations Board for their assistance. It could be arbitration, it could be mediation. The Industrial Relations Board has a number of different ways that they help parties resolve dispute. But the intent is really to be firmer about when you use that 107 tool. And to be very, you know, it would really only apply in some very, very few cases, because by the time parties have gotten to that point in the process, as I pointed out, they've been in mediation, conciliation, a special mediator, reports to the parties, reports to the public, a labor disruption, and then eventually the minister can contemplate using 107. And again, this is an option. It's not necessarily the only tool.
1: I guess the perspective from unions is that with this, they believe that they've lost leverage. You know, there's lots of times where you threaten work action and the employer comes back and is willing to negotiate. So what do you say to them that they are left with little leverage or less leverage than they would have before?
2: Well, I think they still have that leverage at the table. And in fact, I think they have new leverage with the special mediator's report, because in the past, if an employer was refusing to bargain or was removing things from, you know, previous offers or acting in a way that was not bargaining in good faith, the union members could talk about it, but they couldn't necessarily prove it. And they maybe didn't have Canadians on their side. And I would say the same happens sometimes on the union side, where the union is not necessarily bargaining with full transparency to its members. And so the idea, that's, I think, the powerful component in this legislation, is this independent mediator's assessment, not just of what the disputes are, you know, more salary or better pension or safer workplaces. Those are all normal things that people bargain about. But there's also sort of tactics that happen that can really prevent that relationship and that agreement from getting signed. And that will, that mediator's report, should it become public, is not going to be pleasant for a company's shareholders, their reputation in Canada and worldwide. I mean, nobody wants to know that their shipper had a deal at the table and didn't pick it up. And at the end of the day, that's the kind of power that the special mediator will have. So I would say it's a tool that can be used to really drive better, really focused bargaining on what the task is at hand, which is really to get the deal and continue the services that the company and the workers provide.
0: That was Federal Jobs Minister Patty Hajdu speaking there with the CBC's Rosemary Barton. Bill C-39 is currently under debate in the House of Commons. Coming up in our next half hour, we are going to talk municipal elections, and we're going to stop by a powwow held at Dennis Franklin Cromarty High School yesterday. 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
3: Good morning. Right now in Geraldton, light rain and 11 degrees.

0: Thunder Bay, cloudy and 14 degrees, and Kenora, light rain and 16 degrees. The District of Thunder Bay Social Services Administration Board, or TBDSAP, is clarifying its roles and responsibilities ahead of the municipal election. The board's CEO, Ken Ranta, issued a statement on Friday in response to what he describes as false and misleading claims from some municipal candidates about what TBDSAP does. The CBC's Sarah Law reports.
1: TBDSAP manages the district's community housing and homelessness prevention system. It owns and operates hundreds of housing units and provides support to hundreds more owned by nonprofit providers and private landlords. Ranta says it's important for people to recognize that TBDSAP is an independent organization and is not part of any municipal government. He says its operations are not affected by municipal election results. Ranta says TBDSAP's work is guided by the Housing Services Act and Residential Tenancies Act. He says its housing's operations team has, quote, built relationships with tenants to understand how best to support them, and that with over 2,700 properties, this is no small feat. Ranta says no candidates have reached out to the board to discuss any concerns they may have with TBDSAP. CBC News requested an interview with Ranta to discuss the matter. However, a TBDSAP spokesperson declined, saying they wish to decenter TBDSAP from election discussions. The municipal election is October 26th. Sarah Law, CBC News, Thunder Bay.
0: And the City of Thunder Bay is urging residents to check and make sure they're registered to vote ahead of the municipal election on October 26th. Voter information letters are starting to be sent out this week. These include details about how to vote online at in-person advance polls and on Election Day. The letters also contain helpline information and a pass for a free transit ride to get to a polling station. Crystal DePuter is the city's election coordinator. She says people shouldn't panic if they don't receive one of these letters.
2: Maybe you've recently moved, you've recently turned 18, and that is easy to fix. You just need to come to City Hall with identification and we can add you to the voters list.
0: The city is also hosting several pop-up events leading up to the election to check in with voters and make sure they're registered. And some police and addiction medicine doctors are calling for tighter rules around safer supply prescribing. They feel it would prevent prescription opioids from ending up on the streets. Safer supply prescribing is when pharmaceutical opioids are given to people struggling with addiction as an alternative to street drugs. Dr. David Marsh is with Nazem University. He says instead of the current practice of providing opioid tablets, often with supervision, he feels injectable treatments, including prescribed heroin, has a much stronger evidence base.
3: You know, from my perspective, it's a real frustration that we have a treatment option that would benefit the people who are most severely affected. Governments have never taken that evidence and implemented it. And so some physicians have tried to come up with a best alternative, which does benefit some people, but clearly has potential for risks as well.
0: Dr. Marsh says if this were any other health issue than addiction, evidence-based treatments would be rolled out across the country. Ontario's physician regulator says its board is scheduled to consider proposed changes to safer supply prescribing next month. And the City of Thunder Bay is holding a community gathering tonight ahead of tomorrow's National Day for Truth and Reconciliation. The event is being held in partnership with the Indigenous Friendship Center. It will include a sacred fire and flag raising honoring residential school survivors and those who never returned home. Annika Gregg is the engagement and partnerships lead with the city's Indigenous Relations team. Gregg says it's important for the city to recognize its role in responding to the calls to action from the Truth and Reconciliation Commission.
4: Days like the National Day for Truth and Reconciliation provide that opportunity to highlight that importance, but it also encourages folks to take that learning, that knowledge, and those commitments out throughout the remainder of the year as well. Days of significance are important to recognize, but that action, it's really important for that action to carry out throughout the rest of the year as well.
0: Tonight's community gathering in honor of the National Day for Truth and Reconciliation takes place at Hillcrest Park, starting at 6 p.m. It precedes numerous other events and ceremonies that will take place across the region tomorrow on September 30th. And that's the CBC News at 7:35. Time now to check in on the weather. Matt Fratt-Petro joins us with today's forecast. Matt, good morning.
5: Hey, Macklin. Now, before you speed off here like you always do, you got a favorite horror movie? Scary movie?
6: Yeah, we were talking about this earlier. I got to say Hereditary.
5: Hereditary is a good one.
6: Yeah. Freaks me out every time.
5: Did you have one that you watched when you were really young that you should?

0: shouldn't have watched?
1: None that come to mind. I was pretty protected. My parents were
2: Yeah. Are you an only child?
1: No, I've got a younger brother.
0: Okay. So. We're going to find out more about that in
1: sounds good.
0: And, debrief. But, okay, let's talk a little weather here for the far north. Mainly cloudy skies. A 30% chance of rain this morning. High of 19. Western part of the region, fog patches dissipating this morning. Then a few showers ending near noon. Cloudy skies. A 40% chance of drizzle this evening. High of 18. Right here in the city of Thunder Bay, a little bit warmer. 19 degrees. Cloudy skies today with a 40% chance of showers this morning and early this afternoon. And a risk of a thunderstorm. And if we take a look down the north shore of Lake Superior, up into Greenstone, a 60% chance of showers this morning. Into the afternoon, with a risk of a thunderstorm, we can expect 10 to 20 millimeters of total accumulation throughout the day, with winds gusting up to 40 kilometers an hour near noon and a high of 18 degrees. How about you, Mary Jean? What's your favorite scary movie?
3: I think the ones that scared me the most were like Exorcist, Omen, like those ones that, you know, pulled the church and, like, and stuff in there. Like, those ones freaked me out.
0: Yeah, those are good ones.
3: Anyway, and we have lots of entries already pouring in. I'll share some of those just after I give us some current temperatures and conditions. Not so scary this morning. Most in the double digits. In Thunder Bay right now, 14 degrees, cloudy skies. Atikokan, 15. Fort Francis, 17. And that is the warm spot at this hour. For Kenora, light rain, 16 degrees. Dryden and Sioux Lookout, 15, with rain falling in those areas. Pickle Lake, light rain and 11. Red Lake, 13. Sandy Lake, light rain, 9 degrees. Kitchenamaig, Sibinenawag, mostly cloudy and 9. Fort Severn, partly cloudy and 8. Eastward, Geraldton, cloudy and 11 degrees. Round Nipigon, 13. Marathon, 9. Armstrong, light rain and 12. 22 minutes before 8 o'clock. Well, as we've been talking about, it is Ticket Tuesday, and this morning we're giving away a pair of tickets to the new Magnus Theatre production of Evil Dead the Musical. Five college students go to an abandoned cabin in the woods and accidentally unleash an evil force that turns them all into demons. It's all up to Ash, a houseware's employee, and his trusty chainsaw to save the day. It's a raunchy, high-energy stage adaptation of the cult classic horror film franchise. It runs on the main stage at Magnus from October 1st to the 24th. And all we want to know is your favorite scary movie. And you'll be entered in to win two tickets to any night in the show's run. You can send us an email, thunderbay@cbc.ca. 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Or just text us, 807-355-9681. We're going to give away those tickets just after the 8:30 news. Taking a look at some of the entries we've received so far. Well, here we go. Brenda Sass, my favorite scary movie was Jaws. The music certainly added to the whole idea of a scary shark lurking in the water, waiting to prey on its next victim. Joshua LeClaire, my most favorite is Ernest Scared Stupid, 30 plus year classic. Karen St. Jacques, The Shining. Oh, I'm with you on that one, Karen. Richard Pepper, Abbott and Costello Meet Frankenstein, gave me nightmares for a month when I was 10. Oh, very cute, Richard. Sorry to hear about you being scared when you were 10, but that's kind of funny. Abbott and Costello Meet Frankenstein. There you go. See, it's just that easy. Send us your favorite scary movie and you could win some tickets. 20 minutes before 8 o'clock. Well, Ontario's municipal elections are coming fast. Election day is October 26th. But depending on where you live, advanced polling may be opening in a matter of days. Not a lot of time to wrap your head around the ins and outs of Ontario's Municipal Election Act. Our next guest says that act has some serious flaws. Flaws that favor wealthy candidates and skew the democratic process. But he says asking the right questions of candidates is a key step voters can take in the right direction. Duff Conacher is the co-founder of the government accountability organization Democracy Watch, and he joins us from Toronto. Good morning.
4: Good morning.
3: So looking ahead to the upcoming elections, what aspects of our municipal electoral system concern you the most here in Ontario?
4: Well, our elections are

0: undemocratic and unfair, first of all, because candidates are allowed to mislead voters with false election promises, and interest groups trying to influence elections also can make false statements. The system also favors wealthy candidates who have wealthy supporters because donating huge amounts of money are allowed, and voters are denied the right to know before they vote who is bankrolling fundraising and campaigning for candidates, in other words, who they owe the most. And finally, voters are often forced to choose one out of a large number of candidates. You know, if you have five candidates, someone can win with just over 20% of the vote, and they should be allowed to rank them and have the candidate who is supported the most by the most voters actually win.
1: Hmm. Now, when you say huge money that can go into candidates' coffers, what are we talking about?
0: Well, a candidate and their spouse are allowed to donate thousands of dollars to the candidate's campaign. And, you know, that's just clearly undemocratic. Essentially says if you're wealthy and can afford it, then you and your spouse can support your campaign. You'll have a better chance of winning. I mean, why would we allow a system that's based on wealth? As well, donors are allowed to donate up to $1,200 to a council or local board candidate, even more in the Toronto mayoral race. And our research shows that a large majority of voters give at most $100. So you're talking about 12 times that. And again, that just favors candidates who are supported by wealthy people. They'll raise much more money, and money has been connected to having a better chance of winning. So again, just fundamentally an undemocratic system. Quebec has lowered its donation limit to $100 and has a world's leading system for political donations in terms of being democratic and fair. And it should be done everywhere.
1: Hmm. The province did tighten the rules around donations in 2016, making it illegal for corporations and unions to donate to municipal campaigns. That was not good enough, though, I take it.
0: No, what it's done is it hasn't stopped the unethical, undemocratic influence of big money donations. It's just shifted it. So instead of seeing a business listed as the donor or a union, what you're seeing now, especially mostly for businesses, is the executives of the business, some of their employees and their family members will all donate the maximum $1,200. And that actually makes it more difficult to tie the donations because you have to know their names. Sometimes spouses will have different last names. Mm. And it just obscures the influence of big money. It doesn't stop it. The only way to stop it is to lower the donation limit like Quebec did years ago.
1: Now, beyond just lowering that limit, like what kind of funding rules would you like to see to level the playing field?
0: It really solves everything. If you lower the limit to $100, including the amount that a candidate can donate to their own campaign,
1: to themselves? Okay.
0: Then you don't have a few people providing a large amount of money to any campaign. It really levels the playing field and makes it much more fair for all candidates. And you have to be supported by a lot of voters in order to actually raise a significant amount of money. And that's a democratic system. Currently, we have a system that's really the best councillor, the best mayor money can buy. And it's really legalized bribery because you make a big donation to someone, then they're going to favor you more than other voters after the election because you help them more, help them win more than the average voter did. You don't want to have a system like that. We also don't want to have a system that allows misleading because we want leaders in office, not misleaders. And we also want the voters, the candidates who most voters support the most. And that means you need to have a ranked ballot vote counting system. And we're missing all of those things. And that's why our elections are undemocratic and unfair.
1: Now, when you mention misleading campaign statements, promises, can you give us an example of how that could play out in Ontario municipal elections?
0: Well, voters, you know, in provincial federal elections as well, are really like you're sitting at a table playing poker and the candidates are bluffing you. You don't know how they're bluffing you, but you know just from past experience, likely some of their promises and claims are false. And your money's on the table as a taxpayer. And that's just a fundamental violation of voter rights that a candidate should be allowed to mislead you and not face any penalty for winning an election by baiting voters with false promises and false statements. New Zealand's put in place a law that requires honesty in politics, and you should face a penalty that would discourage you from

0: misleading voters. A provincial watchdog like the Integrity Commissioner could take complaints and then levy fines against those who have misled voters in order to win elections. You can't cast an informed ballot when you don't know what statements by candidates are lies. And so that's why this system needs to be cleaned up to actually respect voters' rights.
1: So, I mean, the suggestion around, you know, a policy around truth that might deal with the misleading campaign statements, the suggestions around lowering donation amounts, these changes obviously won't be made before this election here in late October. So what do you suggest voters do to get informed, before we see some of these changes potentially?
0: When a candidate comes to your door, ask them these key questions. Will you disclose your donors, your fundraisers, your campaigners, the people you owe the most who are helping you win an election and will be seeking favors from you after an election? Do you support an honesty in politics law with high penalties for misleaders, a ranked ballot system that ensures we get candidates elected who most voters support the most, and other key reforms to make municipal government honest and ethical and transparent and representative and waste preventing? And if they don't know anything about the issue area or say no to any of those questions, don't vote for them, because they're not people you want empowered, because they're not aware of how democratic good governments run. And especially if they're hiding their donors and who else is doing favors to really help them get elected. You need to know that information. If they won't disclose who's bankrolling them and really supporting them, then they likely are going to be doing favors for those people and not really addressing your concerns. So voters, the media can ask these key questions of candidates, even though the law does not require this kind of disclosure and the law allows for undemocratic activities. If candidates are hiding that information from voters, then why would you ever vote for them?
1: Thank you so much for joining us this morning. I appreciate your time.
0: Thanks for your interest.
1: Duff Conacher is the co-founder of Democracy Watch. CBC put in a request to the provincial government for its take on these issues. We have yet to hear back. 12 minutes before 8 o'clock.

0: Well, dozens of students from Dennis Franklin Cromartie High School gathered in the high school's back field yesterday for its second annual DFC Every Child Matters powwow. The ceremony also saw participation from students at Ecole Elsie McGill Public School. It's just one of several events taking place in the city this week in advance of the National Day for Truth and Reconciliation on Wednesday, September 30th. The CBC's Nikki Shaw was at the powwow yesterday and spoke with some of the students at the high school about what the powwow meant to them.
1: Sage Novus. I am our head dancer, so basically my job is to lead everyone into the circle. During intertribals, I will dance and try to bring some people who don't have regalia out into the circle.
2: And what does it mean to you to be able to take on this role as head dancer today?
1: Honestly, I'm very honored to be taking on such a big role at such a young age, as I'm only 15 and it's my second year at the school. I'm very scared and nervous, but you know, hopefully I'll do fine. Dance for a while, dance for healing, dance for all the people who can't.
2: And how does it feel to be able to also dance alongside her?
3: She, as my best friend, we're like two peas in a pod. I am very happy for her, as we met here at DFC, where I'm a year ahead of her. I'm very happy to see her on how she's been outstanding with her performance throughout these years that I've known her.
2: Why do you feel it's so important to be able to hold events like this, especially at this time of the year?
1: To hold events like this is to heal our inner spirits, our culture. Dance for people who can't, obviously, again, because, you know, people might have been able to dance once, but they might not anymore due to sickness, illness, mental health, and, you know, just to support one another and get in the circle and dance because, you know, it's healing. It's our culture. We're healing it as we go.
2: Do you feel the same way?
3: Yes, because I think that it's very nice to be able to dance every now and then, because I myself have finally been able to reconnect with my culture, especially since I lived up with white culture, or was forced to. And I'm just really happy to finally be able to wear a regalia and jingle dress alongside my friend over here and to be able to have the privilege of dancing.
2: Is there anything that you two would just like to say maybe to people who are coming out, who aren't with the school, who are going to be here celebrating as well?
3: It's your choice to dance. It's something that you want to do, and if you want to pursue it, that's all right, because it's a hobby or a passion, because it's just really nice when you're able to reconnect with your culture at the end of the day.
1: I just wanted to say thank you to everybody who came and who is supporting us as this powwow goes on today, because it doesn't take much courage to get out there and, you know, go into the circle, come sit around, hang out. People love to watch, like, dancers. I just feel like lots of people haven't, like, reconnected with their culture as much as they do today. So I just feel really glad to people who are coming out and joining us out here in the sun and watching students dance. These really young, tiny people dance too. Like, it's just really fun, and I love going to powwows.
2: What does today mean for both of you on a personal level?
3: Well, I believe that we finally have the representation of what Indigenous people went through during the residential schools and their uprising, especially since many people are still oppressed to this day, especially the missing Indigenous girls.
1: The Every Child Matters powwow is important to me because I feel like, just what Sienna said there, it's healing others. It's bringing back what we lost a long time ago. And, you know, we're out here today to celebrate truth and reconciliation, to stand up for residential school survivors, to stand up for missing, murdered Indigenous women, and, of course, to guide other people into the circle.
4: I'm Kiana Mandaman. It's very endearing. I'm so glad to be a part of a school that holds something like this.
5: I'm Megan Mikis. I like going to the school, especially with all the traditional things they do and all the representation they do.
2: Is there maybe anything that you hope people could take away from just this powwow today?
4: That it's not just like a party or somewhere to have fun. There's always fun, but you know, there's deeper meaning about that. There's culture. How we can come together as a community.
6: I wouldn't want to take away from it. 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

0: That was Kiana Mundaman, Megan Migas, Sienna Ray, and Sage Nobis, four students from Dennis Franklin Cromartie High School who joined in this year's DFC Every Child Matters powwow. 6 minutes before 8 o'clock on tomorrow's program, as we mark the National Day for Truth and Reconciliation, we'll have some special stories for you, along with some special music. Songs by Indigenous artists chosen by students at Dennis Franklin Cromartie High School, like this one, selected and introduced by student Eli Sagassi.
1: Here's Asanabe from Sandy Lake First Nation with his hit song, Nomads.

0: And that was Ace Inabe, the 2024 Juno Award winning musician with his song Nomads.
1: Thanks to DFC student Eli Shigaji for that song selection. And we'll hear more music chosen by DFC students on our program tomorrow. Macklin Link back with a quick news note. Macklin?
2: That's right. Well, the head of Northwestern Ontario Municipal Association is welcoming news that the MTO inspection station at Shunia will now operate 24 hours a day, 7 days a week. Rick Dumas, president of NOMA, says that's been a longstanding request from various municipalities as part of their advocacy for stronger commercial vehicle enforcement and improved highway safety. Over to you, Mary Jean.
1: Thanks so much. Coming up in our next half hour, we're going to talk Ticket Tuesday, and we are going to have Magnus Artistic Director Tom Curry joining us in the studio to talk about the new show, Evil Dead, the musical. Stay with us. World Report is next.
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3: 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Coming up in half an hour, it's The Current with Matt Galloway.
5: When Diana, Princess of Wales, died, she was one of the most famous people on the planet. Now, nearly 30 years later, her brother has written about her life, settling scores with the press and the royal family. Earl Spencer on the Diana he knew on The Current.
6: This is World Report. Good morning. I'm Marcia Young. The Carney government is expected to announce a big investment in liquefied natural gas. It would double capacity at LNG Canada's port in Kitimat, BC. The Prime Minister's office says he will speak this afternoon in Vancouver about what he is calling a historic investment in Canadian energy. Janice McGregor is following the story from Ottawa. And Janice, a final decision on this expansion of LNG exports out of Kitimat has been a top priority for the federal government. Why is this important to them?
7: Marcia, as global energy supplies continue to be disrupted by wars, trade tensions, demand in Asian markets for Canada's gas remains strong. So when the Federal Major Projects Office was set up, no surprise, fast-tracking this particular expansion, one of the first approvals on its desk. And now overnight, the investors have made it official. Shell is the largest stakeholder in Kitimat. When this expansion is complete by around 2030 or so, an additional 14 million tons a year will be available to Shell and its four other partners, Petronas from Malaysia, PetroChina, Mitsubishi from Japan, and the Korea Gas Corporation. But this deal also is going to include a partnership with five neighboring First Nations to build and operate a $1 billion storage facility. This has been billed as one of the largest Indigenous

0: It is Tuesday, September 29th. This month slipping away from us as we head to October. And you know what happens in October? People talk about the scary stuff, and well, so are we. It is Ticket Tuesday, and this morning we're giving away a pair of tickets to the new Magnus Theatre production, Evil Dead the Musical. Magnus Artistic Director Tom Curry joining us with all the gory details. And recent comments by the U.S. Trade Envoy suggest a lack of urgency from Washington when it comes to reaching a deal with Canada. We'll talk to journalist Katie O'Malley about how the trade war is reverberating through Canadian politics. Joining me now with a look at what's happening in news is Macklin Link. Good morning, Macklin.
1: Good morning. Well, the Ontario government has started construction to widen Highway 1117 from Maguire Road to Coughlin Road, northwest of the existing two-lane corridor. The section will feature two lanes in each direction, separated by a grass median and two new bridges across

0: across the Black Sturgeon River. And construction has also started on a new emergency medical service or EMS station in Terrace Bay. The new building will replace the existing stations in Terrace Bay and Scriber. The goal is to have it up and running by next September. That's a quick look at what's making news this morning. Time now for the weather with Matt Frattpietro. Hey, Matt.
1: Hey, Macklin. Well, let's start in the far north here. Mainly cloudy skies. A 30% chance of rain this morning with a high around 19 degrees. For Kenora, Dryden, Fort Francis, Atikokan, and the rest of the western part of the region, some fog this morning. That's a few showers ending near noon. We'll have a cloudy afternoon with a chance of showers or drizzle this evening and a high of 18 degrees. Right here in the city of Thunder Bay, a cloudy morning. A 40% chance of showers this morning and early this afternoon with a risk of a thunderstorm and a high of 19 degrees. And if we take a look down the north shore of Lake Superior up into Greenstone, 60% chance of showers this morning into the afternoon with a risk of a thunderstorm. We can expect 10 to 20 millimeters of total accumulation throughout the day with winds gusting up to 40 kilometers an hour near noon and a high of 18 degrees. Mary Jean.
2: Well, in Thunder Bay right now, cloudy skies, 14 degrees. Atikokan, 15. Fort Francis, 17 degrees at this hour. That's the warm spot in the region. Kenora, light rain shower, 16. Dryden, also 16. Sulicoat, rain, 15 degrees. Red Lake, mist, and 13. Pickle Lake, light rain, and 11. Sandy Lake, cloudy skies, and 10 degrees. Kitchen Lake, Sibinanoag, mostly cloudy, and 9. The cool spot at this hour, Fort Severn, 7 degrees, partly cloudy skies. Eastward, Geraldton, cloudy and 11. Around Nipigon, 13. Marathon, mostly cloudy and 12. Armstrong, light rain, 12 degrees. 13 minutes after 8 o'clock.

0: Well, Magnus Theater is kicking off its new season with a scream. Forget your typical musical. This one comes with chainsaws, blood, demons, and a whole lot of laughs. Evil Dead, the musical, opens at Magnus this week, bringing the cult horror comedy to the stage for a run through to October 24th. Tom Curry is directing, and he's here to tell us how you turn a famously gruesome horror story into a musical without losing the mayhem.
1: Oh, yeah. Good morning.
0: Good morning. Now, for people who haven't seen the Evil Dead movies, that would include me, what is the story?
1: Five college students break into an old abandoned cabin in the woods. What can possibly go wrong?
0: Nothing.
1: You know, and it's, you know, it's based on the classic films. It's a Canadian musical that's about 20 years old. And I stumbled across it. It started at the Diesel Playhouse in Toronto, and it's kind of the musical itself is a cult classic based on these cult movies. It is so funny. It is so gory. It is so ridiculous through the entire thing that we just, you know, I was like, well, yeah, this is a show I want to do at Magnus. And we have the capabilities. We can build a splatter zone because that famously has always been a part of this musical, is that if you're in the front rows, you're going to get wet on this ride.
0: Mm-hmm. And not water, I don't think.
1: No, it's all stage blood. they promise me it's not going to stain, and that if you happen to ingest a little bit of it, it won't hurt you. But it's going to be a bloodbath at Magnus.
0: And so, obviously, a lot of blood.
1: Yeah, about 5 gallons per performance.
0: Oh, dear Lord. Yeah. violence in this show. So how do you make that funny, Tom?
1: Well, it's done the way it is. The films themselves, the original Evil Dead and Evil Dead 2, which the cast has all watched, it is so fake. It is so funny. It is so ridiculous. I mean, there are headless people running around the stage. There is a hand that gets severed. The leading man replaces his arm with a chainsaw at one point. I mean, it's all iconic images from the film. And all while singing and dancing. And hilarious.
0: Like, okay.
1: It is not for the faint of heart. I would say if you are easily offended by language or you are easily offended by the sight of blood, I'd suggest maybe skipping this one. But if you're in for a good time and a good ride, this is the show for you. This is going to be a very fun October. Now,

0: Now, you're describing people that need to be funny and be able to sing. It's a musical. Tell me about the cast you've got.
1: The cast is incredible. We've got a bunch of people who've been at Magnus before, Tierra Lee Watts. We have a bunch of Thunder Bay people in the show, a lot of local people. It's a young cast for me because the show needs to be young. I think our oldest cast member is maybe 35. The median age is around 24. Mm-hmm. And they're really investing in this. To what to them is an ancient movie from the 80s. It's so delightful to watch. I haven't laughed this much in a rehearsal in years, just because it's so out there. It's so terrific.
0: I can only imagine you directing this show with, you know, chainsaws and blood and all of it. Is there any moment in those rehearsals, you mentioned you're laughing a lot, but that you're like, wow, this is going to be a crazy show.
1: Oh yeah. Oh well, from day one, we knew it was crazy. The script itself is ridiculous, and it comes from a place of developed by comedians for comedians, sort of thing. So very, very funny. And I personally have always loved horror comedy. Right? Like when I was a little kid, my favorite movie was Abbott and Costello Meet Frankenstein.
0: You and Richard Pepper.
1: Yes, of course. and it's one of those things where, and the Evil Dead franchise is kind of that, because they just take the ridiculous and take it to the next level. Mm-hmm. And then the musical just takes it that extra step with all the pop culture references. They talk about Ginsu knives. They talk about all these things. Just absolutely ridiculous. And all the archetypes of, the horror movies where, there's the incredibly handsome leading man and his sidekick, who is that over-testosteroned kid in high school who just swears a blue streak. We all went to school with that guy.
0: Oh, yeah.
1: And it doesn't go well for him because in the horror movies, it never does.
0: No.
1: So,
0: it never does.
1: Yeah.
0: All right. Now, what do you hope audiences are thinking and feeling as they leave the theater on this one, Tom?
1: Oh, I hope they've had a good time. I mean, it's going to be an extreme time. I mean, there is the splatter zone. And if your seat is in the splatter zone, if you've purposefully bought a seat in the splatter zone, you will receive a complimentary poncho to kind of stay dry. Mm-hmm. We suggest, just being prepared, and you can turn the poncho inside out when you get in the car so you don't get your car all wet.
0: All right. So. Now, you have mentioned some gore. You have mentioned some language already. I'm assuming this is for a little bit older crowd.
1: We're recommending 16 up.
0: Okay.
1: And we've had a couple of patrons come in and say, well, I want to bring my 12-year-old. And I've said, well, that's on you.
0: Yeah.
1: We've warned you.
0: That is your choice. Yeah.
1: So, okay. And you're free to do that. But it's ultimately it's kind of a feel good show by the end. But by the time you get to the big finale.
0: Okay.
1: I'm hoping people walk away with a smile on their face and some laughter and remember when we experienced that at Magnus Theater of all places.
0: There you go. Thanks so much for coming in to tell us about it.
1: Thanks for having me.
0: Tom Curry, Magnus Theater's artistic director. He's helming the new production of Evil Dead the Musical. It runs on the Magnus main stage from October 1st to the 24th. We want to send you to see it for free. Just tell us your favorite scary movie, and you'll be entered to win two tickets to any night in the show's run. It's just that easy. Email us, thunderbay@cbc.ca, call our talkback line, 807-625-5077, or shoot us a text, 807-355-9681. You've got about 15 minutes to get those in, because we'll be announcing the winner just after the 8:30 news. 20 minutes after 8 o'clock.

0: as of early this morning, a whole slate of Canadian products are banned from the United States. Kind of goes along with that scary theme. Alcohol, molasses, various dairy products, and even motorcycles. When asked about it yesterday, the U.S. president put the blame squarely on Canada.
1: Well, they want to have a deal with us. They call us all the time. The problem is that they've treated the United States very unfairly. They have been one of the worst countries in the entire world. You know, we get along with China, we get along with people, and we make good deals, but Canada's been really very difficult to deal with, actually.
0: Here in Canada, of course, the perspective is very different, as politicians in Ottawa and across the country reckon with how to handle the trade dispute. Joining us now is Katie O'Malley, a journalist who writes for iPolitics. Good morning, Katie.
2: Good morning.
0: So how do you think statements like the one we just heard from Trump are playing with Canada's trade team?
2: I mean, it's white noise at this point, isn't it? These comments, I think I've heard the president make some very light variation on that same kind of stream of consciousness approximately 9,000 times since he's come into office. That's what he says if you put a microphone in front of him and say the word Canada. This is sort of his standard shtick in response to any question. So there's no reason to think that it is in any way reflective of the current state of dynamics between the two countries. I would imagine Canada's trade team is probably pretty aware of what they are and aren't doing in terms of any calls that are being made, and are not going to worry themselves unnecessarily about what the president happens to be saying in the Oval Office. That is actually something that we've heard from all of the government ministers over the last year, that they don't really want to respond to every tweet, every comment, everything that Donald Trump says. They will choose their moments to do so, but a lot of the time, it's just a thing he says.
0: All right. Now, yesterday, we also heard that Stelco, the Hamilton steel plant, laying off hundreds of workers to, quote, ensure the survival of the company in the face of tariffs. How much patience do you think Canadians will have if there's no progress on negotiations and the tariffs are directly affecting them?
2: So I actually think it's more nuanced than that. It's not so much about the progress of negotiations, because one thing we know, and he is not shy about saying this, Donald Trump loves tariffs. He thinks tariffs are awesome. He thinks they are going to make his country strong again. Out of all the tariffs that he has imposed, none are quite as close to his heart as the ones he has put on the steel sector, because, of course, he also is really keen on rebuilding the U.S. domestic steel industry. That means that even in the, you know, still semi-hypothetical scenario where Canada and the U.S. are back at the table, the prospect of a deal that would involve tariff-free Canadian steel exports to the U.S. is pretty remote. So, given that, taking that in context, I think where you're going to see the impatience, perhaps, and where the pressure on the government is going to be, isn't in the back and forth with the U.S. It's in what it does under its own power to support both the industry, the affected communities, and the workers. And that means, you know, possibly adding more support programs and more measures to help both companies, but also employees. But it also could mean dialing back the quotas of steel that Canada allows to be enter into the country. In other words, do a little bit more to ensure the Canadian steel is really competitive in Canada. It could also lead to, you know, more analysis and examination over whether or not companies like Stelco are fulfilling the commitments that they made to various levels of government as far as protecting jobs. And that's something else that you've heard from, I know the New Democrats have been bringing this up. I suspect we might hear it from more as this goes on. So yeah, I don't think it's so much that Canadians are going to start getting impatient that negotiations aren't happening. I think if they're going to get impatient, it's going to be that they feel the government isn't doing everything it can within its control to improve.

0: improve the situation.
1: Now, you mentioned the NDP there bringing things up. Look, what are we hearing from the opposition?
0: Yeah, so the Conservatives are still really pointing to the economic platform that they ran on in the last campaign and kind of suggesting that all of these measures should be brought in by the current Liberal government to help protect and grow the Canadian economy. And most recently, they've been saying that about their call for a complete elimination of all diesel taxes, which is both in response to the threat from the U.S. to restrict exports, but also in general, they're really framing that as a way to make Canada more self-sufficient and to lower costs for Canadians. That really is their go-to now in response to anything that comes up on the Canada-US file. It's to point to elements of their platform that they ran on and suggesting that, yep, this is how we would fix it. So it doesn't really go much beyond that.
1: And now, Katie, last week we had a BC election call and we heard NDP leader David Eby mention Trump's name repeatedly. This coming weekend is the Quebec election where we have Christine Frechette warning about American interference. How do you think our relationship to the U.S. is affecting provincial politics?
0: So again, it gets a bit more complex because it's almost like the weather at this point. It's ultimately going to have some influence or impact on every element of the political dynamic, but that doesn't necessarily mean it's the only thing that people want to be talking about. And I think what's interesting in Quebec, there was a sort of big foo-foo over these, you know, concerns being raised about the prospect of U.S. interference. Particularly, it was suggested that might be aiming to boost the Parti Québécois, and the concerns were initially raised by the incumbent Coalition Avenir Québec and its leader Christine Frechette. Well, if you look at the polls since then, the only party that's gained is in fact the Parti Québécois. Now, that could be completely unrelated to this whole controversy, or who knows how voters are responding to that, but that seems to be the impact, which frankly is not what I personally would have predicted. In BC, you've got Premier Eby, who pretty clearly thinks he can position himself as West Coast Captain Canada and kind of get support for that, for his sort of stance in the trade war. And while it does appear that British Columbians, by and large, do support both the federal response to the ongoing trade war and what the BC government has been doing, that's not the only issue on their agenda. And that's why I think you're starting to see the Conservative Party, in whatever form it has now evolved into, because of course they were in the middle of a leadership crisis when the election was called, they are starting to gain in the polls, not because they're presenting a dramatically different position on Canada-US trade, but because they're focusing on other areas that they think the DC New Democrats are weak on. So that's kind of how the dynamic is working there.
1: Quickly, before I let you go, anything else you'll be watching for this week, Katie?
0: That's really about it. I got to be honest. The House of Commons isn't sitting this week, keeping one eye on the Senate to see what they do. But in general, it's all about that back and forth provincially and across the border.
1: There you go. Thanks so much.
0: Have a good one.
1: Katie O'Malley is a journalist who writes for iPolitics. Of course, we reached her this morning in Ottawa. 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Macklin Link is here with the CBC News.
2: Good morning. Right now in Geraldton, cloudy at 11 degrees. Thunder Bay, cloudy and 14 degrees. Kenora, light rain shower and 16 degrees. Construction has officially started on a new emergency medical service, or EMS, station in Terrace Bay. The new building will replace the existing stations in Terrace Bay and Scriber. It will act as a regional hub location, also serving the communities of Jackfish, Pays Plat First Nation, and Rossport. A groundbreaking ceremony was held at the site on Highway 17 yesterday. Ernie Katikoff is Deputy Chief of Operations with Superior North EMS. He says having a new, modern facility in the area is long overdue.
3: It replaces the aging facilities that we're working out of right now. There's lots of concerns with the stations that we're presently in, so something needed to be done. We needed to build new stations in that area.
2: Superior North EMS is in the process of hiring for the station, which will be staffed 24/7. The mayor of Terrace Bay says the community received a $6 million loan from the Infrastructure Ontario to support the build. Katikoff says the goal is to have it up and running by next September. And Thunder Bay residents will start receiving their voter information cards this week ahead of the municipal election on October.

0: October 26th. These include access information for online voting, dates and locations for advance polls, and where you can vote on Election Day. Crystal DePuter is the city's election coordinator. She says people can continue to vote in person using paper ballots. However, online voting is also available as of October 19th at 10 in the morning.
1: And it's available 24/7, so you can vote anytime, anywhere from your device or your computer. So, you know, if you're one of those people who want to be up at 2 a.m., you can cast your ballot then. If you're, you know, out walking your dog and have to stop for a while, and you can cast your vote then.
0: Voter information letters also include helpline information and a pass for a free transit ride to get to a polling station. City staff will be holding pop-up events leading up to Election Day. And the head of Northwestern Ontario Municipal Association is welcoming news that the MTO inspection station at Shunia will now operate 24/7. Rick Dumas, president of NOMA, says that's been a longstanding request from various municipalities as part of their advocacy for stronger commercial vehicle enforcement and improved highway safety. That news about the Shunia inspection station was part of an announcement yesterday from the province about widening another 5 kilometers of Highway 1117 near Nipigon. The project will widen the existing two-lane corridor to 4 lanes, separated by a grass median, and construct 2 new bridges across the Black Sturgeon River. And dozens of students gathered on Dennis Franklin Cromartie High School's backfield yesterday for its second annual DFC Every Child Matters powwow. The ceremony is one of many events in Thunder Bay this week, being held to mark the National Day for Truth and Reconciliation on Wednesday, honoring residential school survivors, their families, and communities, while publicly recognizing the institution's history and legacy in Canada. Marina Crow is originally from Deer Lake First Nation and has worked as an elder at the high school for more than 6 years. Every year, she says she thinks of her late uncle, who she never got the chance to meet, and how he must have felt going to school.
2: Everybody has his own feelings about Every Child Matters. Everybody had their loss. Everybody has their, you know, grievance. Everybody has their everything going on in their lives. So that's why a lot of us Indigenous people are so hard at times. Just can't really express, can't really say, you know. It hurts so much at times to think about it.
0: Crow says it's very important to educate current students about the lives of children who attended residential schools. And the City of Thunder Bay is holding a community gathering tonight ahead of tomorrow's National Day for Truth and Reconciliation. The event is being held in partnership with the Indigenous Friendship Center. It will include a sacred fire and flag raising honoring residential school survivors and those who never returned home. Annika Gregg is the engagement and partnerships lead with the city's Indigenous relations team. Gregg says it's important for the city to recognize its role in responding to the calls to action from the Truth and Reconciliation Commission.
3: Days like the National Day for Truth and Reconciliation provide that opportunity to highlight that importance, but it also encourages folks to take that learning, that knowledge, and those commitments out throughout the remainder of the year as well. Days of significance are important to recognize, but that action, it's really important for that action to carry out throughout the rest of the year as well.
0: Tonight's community gathering in honor of the National Day for Truth and Reconciliation takes place at Hillcrest Park starting at 6 p.m. It precedes numerous other events and ceremonies that will take place across the region tomorrow on September 30th. And that's the CBC News at 8:35. Over to you, Mary Jean.
4: Thanks so much, Macklin. Well, it is that time. We're giving away a pair of tickets to see the new Magnus Theatre production, Evil Dead, the musical, running from October 1st to the 24th. Well, here are some more of your entries. Jane Antoniak, not scary, or it's scary, but funny too, So I Married an Axe Murderer. Hannah, hoping to win. Oh, one scary movie I loved as a teen was The Lost Boys. Karen Benson, scary or horror movies, not really my favorite, but Silence of the Lambs was good. Also, The Green Mile, which my son made me watch. Sherry, the scariest horror movie is the first one I ever saw, the original Exorcist. Kathleen said, not technically a scary or Halloween movie, but Fire in the Sky ruined my childhood. Okay. Meryl Collins, a scary movie for me is the 1960 Italian film called Black Sunday. Carrie, The Shining, Texas Chainsaw Massacre, Hereditary, ooh, lots. And some agreement there on The Shining from Robert Eady. Okay, we got to pick a winner. Our winner this morning.

is Sherry. Sherry, you have some tickets coming to you. We will be in touch. Thanks so much, everyone, for playing along, and we will see you tomorrow here for a special program for September 30th. Have a good day. Bye-bye.

0: And these are facts that I thought were really illuminating, really about what Diana was dealing with. And the book is a celebration of Diana that happens to include facts that are difficult for other people.
1: I just wonder what is illuminated about his own behavior in the relaying of those facts.
0: Well, individually, the most important part, if I go back to the

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1: Hello? There's an emergency here.
2: The latest adaptation of Resident Evil, the hit video game franchise, is now in theaters. That movie is directed by Zach Cregger. He, by the way, directed the movie Weapons. 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
0: 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The CBC News is next. Coming up in an hour, it's Q.
4: Magic Jordan are the Canadian pop and R&B duo who have worked with the likes of Drake, Party Next Door, and Beyoncé. They're in the middle of their world tour and celebrating their new album. They'll be here to tell you how if you and your friends have completely different tastes in music, you should probably start a band together.
5: From CBC News, The World This Hour, I'm Claude Feig. Statistics Canada says the gross domestic product was essentially unchanged in July. Growth in construction was offset by declines in other sectors. The CBC's senior business correspondent Peter Armstrong has the details.
6: We expected to see the economy slow to a crawl in July, and those expectations were met. Zero growth, but some interesting splits in the various sectors of the economy. Construction surged, utilities rebounded, but at the same time, manufacturing contracted, and mining, quarrying, and oil and gas extraction, all of those declined as well. Now, part of that is the fact that oil and gas extraction really grew in June as oil prices around the world surged. And then in July, we saw some refineries come offline, so that would impact that as well. The upside here is that the advanced estimate for August from Statistics Canada is a pretty decent 0.2%. But the overall picture here is of an economy that's still struggling to find its feet, struggling to navigate the tariffs and all the uncertainty that come with them, and still looking for ways to grow. Peter Armstrong, CBC News, Toronto.
5: The Carney government is expected to announce a big investment in liquefied natural gas. It would double capacity at LNG Canada's facility in Kitimat, BC. Mark Carney is calling the move historic. Janice McGregor reports from Ottawa.
7: As global energy supplies continue to be disrupted by wars, trade tensions, demand in Asian markets for Canada's gas remains strong. So when the Federal Major Projects Office was set up, no surprise, fast-tracking this particular expansion, one of the first approvals on its desk. And now, overnight, the investors have made it official. Shell is the largest stakeholder in Kitimat. When this expansion is complete by around 2030 or so, an additional 14 million tons a year will be available to Shell and its four other partners.

0: to refining here in Canada. Those are things that could be looked at as well. It's amazing, you know, we used to have taxes on these products because we wanted to discourage consumption, and now we're talking about taking all the taxes off. But anyways, that's a maybe short-term approach to things. Another approach would be to just provide subsidies to those who are most in need, a more targeted kind of subsidy. But the idea about building refining capacity, I think, is tough because in general, refineries have been closing over the years. We closed 3 in North America last year and 3 in Europe because the margins have typically been so thin that it's not a profitable business. So I don't expect anybody's going to be interested in building a new refinery.
1: Just in the last minute or so we have, what is it that Ottawa could do to help Canadians who are hurting because of these high diesel prices? To your point, this ripples right through the economy. You're getting into the point now where, you know, the lettuce that you like may not be grown here. It's going to have to be shipped from somewhere else. That's going to go up in price. And so what is it that the government could do to help people?
0: Well, like many things, it's trying to provide the funds to consumers who are in the low-income brackets to help them cope with the higher prices. There's going to be a lot of impacts that come from this. Not only is diesel in short supply, but fertilizers are in short supply. The bombing of ports in and around Russia and Ukraine means more pressure on grain. There's going to be all kinds of things that go into our system that are going to push prices higher over coming months. And so, you know, it's an unfortunate thing. It's got little to do with what we've done in Canada and a great deal to do with what President Trump has done in the Middle East and what's going on with Ukraine. And until those problems are solved, and even in the months after, because a lot of the refineries have been bombed, it'll take months and months to rebuild them and get them operating again. So it's a tough goal.
1: This is bracing news. Richard, good to talk to you. Thank you very much.
0: Appreciate it, Matt.
1: Richard Masson is an energy consultant, former CEO of the Alberta Petroleum Marketing Commission. We reached him in Calgary. Well, coming up after your regional update.
2: This is now one of the classic cases that we learn about when we start doing research about ethical failures. We shouldn't be putting humans in a situation where this type of violence can escalate.
1: The Stanford Prison Experiment in 1971 was infamous, had to be abandoned over the harm it caused participants. So why is Netflix now releasing a reality series based on this? We'll talk more about this. What could possibly go wrong? We'll find out coming up in 90 seconds. I'm Matt Galloway. This is The Current. Stick around.
3: You're listening to CBC Radio 1 in Northwestern Ontario. I'm Macklin Link in the Thunder Bay Newsroom. The head of Northwestern Ontario Municipal Association is welcoming news that the MTO inspection station at Shunia will now operate 24 hours a day, 7 days a week. Rick Dumas, president of NOMA, says that's been a longstanding request from various municipalities as part of their advocacy for stronger commercial vehicle enforcement and improved highway safety. That news about the Shunia inspection station was part of an announcement yesterday from the province about widening another 5 kilometers of Highway 1117 near Nipigon. The project will widen the existing two-lane corridor to 4 lanes, separated by a grass median, and construct 2 new bridges across the Black Sturgeon River. And with fall officially underway, the City of Thunder Bay is advising residents about upcoming collections of brush, leaves, and other yard waste. The first of 2 leaf and yard waste curbside collections will start between October 6th and 16th on Recycling Day, and the second pickup will take place 4 weeks later from November 3rd to 13th. The city says residents must ensure bundles of sticks and branches are maximum 1 meter long and that all items weigh less than 18 kilograms. Turning to take a look at the weather, today in the northwest, cloudy with a chance of showers. In Thunder Bay and the east, cloudy with a chance of showers, with temperature highs between 18 and 21 degrees. That's a brief look at news and weather from CBC Thunder Bay. 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
1: Hello again, I'm Matt Galloway, and you're listening to The Current. It was one of the most notorious experiments in the history of psychology.
4: This experiment will be an extension of my research into the effects prisons can have on human behavior. And being that it's summer and the school is almost empty, we should have near complete privacy for this study. And as you'll soon see, we have cleared out some of the teachers' offices and converted them into prison cells. And the hallway will serve as the prison yard. But remember, just as you were watching the prisoners, my graduate staff and I will be watching you.
1: That's a clip from the 2015 movie dramatizing the

0: You're listening to CBC Radio 1 in Northwestern Ontario. I'm Macklin Link in the Thunder Bay Newsroom. The Ontario government has started construction to widen Highway 1117 from Maguire Road to Coughlin Road, northwest of the existing two-lane corridor. The section will feature two lanes in each direction, separated by a grass median and two new bridges across the Black Sturgeon River. The construction is part of the province's plan to twin more than 107 kilometers of the Trans-Canada Highway between Thunder Bay and Nipigon. The province is also introducing 24/7 staffing at the Shunia Truck MTO Inspection Station on Highway 1117, with the goal of improving enforcement for commercial vehicles. And construction has officially started on a new emergency medical service, or EMS, station in Terrace Bay. The new building will replace the existing stations in Terrace Bay and Scriber. It will act as a regional hub location, also serving the communities of Jackfish, Pays Platte First Nation, and Rossport. A groundbreaking ceremony was held at the site on Highway 17 yesterday. Superior North EMS is in the process of hiring for the station, which will be staffed 24/7. The mayor of Terrace Bay says the community received a $6 million loan from Infrastructure Ontario to support the build. The goal is to have it up and running by next September. Turning to take a look at the weather. Today in the northwest, cloudy with a chance of showers. In Thunder Bay and the east, mainly cloudy with a chance of showers, with temperature highs between 18 and 21 degrees. That's a brief look at news and weather from CBC Thunder Bay.
1: Hey, I'm Tom Power. You're listening to Q. What you're listening to right now is new music by Oscar Peterson, a live recording of the Canadian jazz legend recorded in New Zealand in 1972. Oscar Peterson, it's hard to even talk about how important he is to the story of Canadian music. I mean, as a musician on his own, he was an immense musician. He was a powerhouse. He was so incredibly talented. He is one of the most important names in jazz history. He was born in Montreal. He was raised in Little Burgundy in Montreal. He ended up working with folks like Ella Fitzgerald, Count Basie, Louis Armstrong, Billie Holiday, Dizzy Gillespie. And it's important that you know that Oscar Peterson's name is spoken about at their level as well. Like, he is as legendary as those legends. He made albums that are on the greatest jazz albums of all time lists. He wrote some of the most beloved and most played jazz tunes in the world. I mean, his song Hymn to Freedom will be played, my guess is, hundreds of years from now. And Oscar also had a pretty relentless touring schedule his entire career. He toured all around the world with his trios, his quartets, and solo. He played for packed auditoriums and festivals all over the world. And now, almost 20 years after his death, there's this new collection that's about Oscar's sort of touring, traveling side. Also his centennial. The record is called A World Tour.

0: in the version of himself that he was willing to share with people after the stroke, because that's incredibly intimidating. I absolutely couldn't fathom doing even a minuscule version of that. I think it's admirable and it's beautiful. And I think that music, which was the only music I really knew because it was everything that I grew up with, I think it's his most beautiful and honest, perhaps.
1: That's from the new Oscar Peterson box set called World Tour. My name is Tom Power. You're listening to Q. You're in the middle of my conversation with Kelly and Celine Peterson, the widow and daughter of the Canadian jazz icon Oscar Peterson. Well, the box set, I should say, isn't just about Oscar's music. It's about who Oscar really was, who he was behind the scenes when he wasn't sitting at the piano, his hobbies, his love for photography. And I didn't know this. I don't know if you did. His love for poetry. In fact, he wrote poetry. Here's Oscar's widow, Kelly.
2: In this box set, in order to really celebrate Oscar for this special occasion of his 100th birthday, the music was the world tour, but we also wanted to share a more personal side of Oscar. So the book is a tour of Oscar's world, and it includes photos and poems, photos that Oscar took, poems that he wrote, as well as some other writings of his, excerpts from his memoir, etc. So I will share one of the poems. I'll give you a little background. He spent one summer at the cottage, just getting up every day and sitting with his coffee, looking out at the lake and his laptop in front of him, writing poems. It just became something that he wanted to do. And he would write the poem and then ask me to sit down and listen to it. This was one of the first and is one of my favorites. To touch a cloud, to live a dream, to have life flow like a silvery stream, to ride the wind or grow like a leaf, to sing with a voice quite beyond belief, to use time like a magic wand, echoing things of which we are fond, to invoke anew memories of old past, creating new visions that will ever last, to sing of love and its hurtful pangs, to paint a picture that forever hangs in our hearts, in our souls, in our very beings. This is what Ella Fitzgerald means.
1: That's Kelly Peterson reading Oscar Peterson's poem, Ella, written for Ella Fitzgerald. So what was going on, Kelly, that he had the laptop open in front of him and he was just reflecting on musicians he knew, on people he had played with?
2: That's exactly what he was doing. It was another creative outlet for him, apart from composing. And for some reason, just being in the environment in Harcourt Park, in the Haliburton Highlands, looking out at the beautiful lake, hearing the loons, everything, that it was just a peaceful place for him. He was so relaxed at the cottage all the time. And I think that prompted him to reflect on the musicians he had worked with throughout his career. And he thought, what a nice way to honor them and just write the poems about his experiences and how he felt about them.
1: I didn't know he was such a great photographer, Celine.
0: Yes. He would not call himself a great photographer. He would just say that he loves photography and that he's tinkering but he always loved it. And he was a kid when it came to photography. I kind of a family joke is one of his favorite camera stores was in Japan. It's just a technology store, actually. It's called Yodobashi Camera in Japan. And we did a 5-week tour of Japan in the early 2000s. And it was a week in 5 different cities. And every single day, he would drag us to the Yodobashi in every single city. And I was so grumpy. I was just like, you gotta be kidding me. We're going again. It was the hobby of all hobbies for him.

from the new Oscar Peterson box set world tour. That is Oscar Peterson live in Toronto in 1980 with A Lovely Way to Spend an Evening. Before that, you heard my conversation

conversation with Oscar's widow and daughter, Kelly and Celine Peterson, which was a wonderful way to spend a morning. This new collection of Oscar Peterson recordings, chosen by Kelly from Oscar's archives, features concerts from 1969 to 1996. You can stream it wherever you get your music. There are also CD and limited edition.

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6: Okay, so the latest adaptation of Resident Evil, the hit video game franchise, is now in theaters. That movie is directed by Zach Cregger. He, by the way, directed the movie Weapons. You're going to hear why audiences and critics are saying this is maybe one of the best video game adaptations ever.
7: From CBC News, the world this hour, I'm Claude Feig. Statistics Canada says the gross domestic product was essentially unchanged in July. Growth in construction was offset by declines in other sectors. The CBC's senior business correspondent Peter Armstrong has the details.
8: We expected to see the economy slow to a crawl in July, and those expectations were met. Zero growth, but some interesting splits in the various sectors of the economy. Construction surged, utilities rebounded, but at the same time, manufacturing contracted, and mining, quarrying, and oil and gas extraction, all of those declined as well. Now, part of that is the fact that oil and gas extraction really grew in June as oil prices around the world surged. And then in July, we saw some refineries come offline, so that would impact that as well. The upside here is that the advanced estimate for August from Statistics Canada is a pretty decent 0.2%. But the overall picture here is of an economy that's still struggling to find its feet, struggling to navigate the tariffs and all the uncertainty that come with them, and still looking for ways to grow. Peter Armstrong, CBC News, Toronto.
7: The Carney government is expected to announce a big investment in liquefied natural gas. It would double capacity at Canada's LNG facility in Kitimat, BC. Mark Carney is calling the move historic. The CBC's Janice McGregor reports from Ottawa.
9: As global energy supplies continue to be disrupted by wars, trade tensions, demand in Asian markets for Canada's gas remains strong. So when the Federal Major Projects Office was set up, no surprise, fast-tracking this particular expansion, one of the first approvals on its desk. And now, overnight, the investors have made it official. Shell is the largest stakeholder in Kitimat. When this expansion is complete by around 2030 or so, an additional 14 million tons a year will be available to Shell and its four other partners. But this deal also is going to include a partnership with five neighboring First Nations to build and operate a $1 billion storage facility. This has been billed as one of the largest Indigenous ownership positions in major Canadian infrastructure, and also key to the West Coast neighbors of this project, its ability to export safely by ocean tankers. Janice McGregor, CBC News, Ottawa.
7: More than 100 Israeli settlers rioted in the West Bank village of Jalut overnight. The group is blocking a Palestinian family from returning to their home. The CBC's Willie Lowry has more from Tel Aviv.
10: Israeli settlers stormed the village of Jalud, setting fire to Palestinian homes and structures and blocking roads in the small enclave near the northern West Bank city of Nablus. The rioters threw stones at IDF soldiers who were escorting a Palestinian family back to their home. Israel's President Isaac Herzog called the settlers' actions a, quote, moral stain, an assault on the rule of law. Prime Minister Benjamin Netanyahu, who last week referred to the settlers as a small handful of juvenile delinquents, also condemned the attack. In a statement, he said the group does not represent the law-abiding settler community and are interfering with our

0: You're listening to CBC Radio 1 in Northwestern Ontario. I'm Macklin Link in the Thunder Bay Newsroom. The head of Northwestern Ontario Municipal Association is welcoming news that the MTO inspection station at Shunia will now operate 24 hours a day, 7 days a week. Rick Dumas, president of NOMA, says that's been a longstanding request from various municipalities as part of their advocacy for stronger commercial vehicle enforcement and improved highway safety. That news about the Shunia inspection station was part of an announcement yesterday from the province about widening another 5 kilometers of Highway 1117 near Nipigon. The project will widen the existing two-lane corridor to 4 lanes, separated by a grass median, and construct 2 new bridges across the Black Sturgeon River. And with fall officially underway, the City of Thunder Bay is advising residents about upcoming collections of brush, leaves, and other yard waste. The first of 2 leaf and yard waste curbside collections will start between October 6th and 16th on Recycling Day, and the second pickup will take place 4 weeks later from November 3rd to 13th. The city says residents must ensure bundles of sticks and branches are maximum 1 meter long and that all items weigh less than 18 kilograms. Turning to take a look at the weather, today in the northwest, cloudy with a chance of showers. In Thunder Bay and the east, cloudy with a chance of showers, with temperature highs between 18 and 21 degrees. That's a brief look at news and weather from CBC Thunder Bay. 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
1: If you're really out of options financially, you can't see a way out from under a mountain of debt, there's always bankruptcy, but...
2: It's incredible how scared people are of that word. And part of it is that they feel like they're walking away from everything. They're giving it all up. They're saying, I can't do anything anymore.
1: So, bankruptcy. Yeah, you guessed it. Not super fun.

0: Remember when the Strait of Hormuz first closed? All those tankers were stuck in the Persian Gulf. 20% of the world's oil supply was stranded. Well, that was supposed to be lights out for the global economy. We were told, buckle up.
1: Is warning the world to prepare for oil.

0: Coming referendum will reveal where voters stand. Choices on the ballot. Stay in Canada. Seek more provincial powers over immigration and whether to push for constitutional change. To learn what the results could mean for you, for Albertans, and for all Canadians, stay tuned to CBC News for full coverage. The Alberta Referendum, October 19th. 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
1: I'm Amanda Pfeffer. Coming up on Ontario Today, student math scores.
2: Scores are still low. Disparities in achievement for students with special education needs is an ongoing concern.
1: Why are kids still struggling with math? Next.
3: This is the CBC News from Thunder Bay. Good afternoon. I'm Macklin Link. It's 12 o'clock. Right now in Geraldton, mostly cloudy and 14 degrees. Here in Thunder Bay, mostly cloudy and 16 degrees. And in Kenora, light rain and 16 degrees. Some police and addiction medicine doctors are calling for tighter rules around a practice called safer supply prescribing. The hope is that it would prevent prescription opioids from ending up on the streets. Safer supply prescribing is when pharmaceutical opioids are given to people struggling with addiction as an alternative to street drugs. Dr. David Marsh is with NOSM University. He says instead of the current practice of providing opioid tablets, often with supervision, he feels injectable treatments, including prescribed heroin, have a much stronger evidence base.
4: You know, from my perspective, it's a real frustration that we have a treatment option that would benefit the people who are most severely affected. Governments have never taken that evidence and implemented it. And so some physicians have tried to come up with a best alternative, which does benefit some people, but clearly has potential for risks as well.
3: Dr. Marsh says he thinks if this were any other health issue than addiction, evidence-based treatments would be enacted. Ontario's physician regulator says its board is scheduled to consider proposed changes to safer supply prescribing next month. A new report finds that at a time when more health procedures have moved out of hospitals and into outside clinics, many wait times are not going down. Queen's Park reporter Lorenda Redicop has more on what the researchers found.
5: It's deeply alarming. That
6: Andrew Longhurst is with the Canadian Centre for Policy Alternatives. He found as the government put more money into outside health clinics, wait times for some procedures did not improve. Getting an MRI took an average 35 days in 2017, up to 47 days in 2025. Here's what Health Minister Sylvia Jones promised more than 3 years ago.
7: Cutting wait times for services like MRI and CT scans and cataract surgeries.
6: The report finds the wait for cataract surgeries also increased, though slightly, from 67 days to 68. Asked about this, Jones pointed to three outside clinics for eye surgeries in Windsor, Waterloo, and Ottawa.
8: Wait times decreased for cataract surgeries. It's not an either or.
6: But NDP health critic Franz Gelina says it should be and that privatization should stop.
9: It does not help with giving people access. It costs more. It helps the very rich. The rest of us wait longer and don't get the care we need when we need it.
6: But the minister says the government wants to give people choice. Lorenda Redicop, CBC News, Toronto.
3: And Canada's economy stalled in the month of July. Statistics Canada says the gross domestic product was essentially unchanged. Growth in construction was offset by declines in other sectors, including the retail and wholesale trade industry. This as Canada deals with new bans on exports to the U.S. The CBC's senior business correspondent Peter Armstrong has the details.
10: We expected to see the economy slow to a crawl in July, and those expectations were met. Zero growth, but some interesting splits in the various sectors of the economy. Construction surged, utilities rebounded, but at the same time, manufacturing contracted, and mining, quarrying, and oil and gas extraction, all of those declined as well. Now, part of that is the fact that oil and gas extraction really grew in June as oil prices around the world surged. And then in July, we saw some refineries come offline, so that would impact that as well. The upside here is that the advanced estimate for August from Statistics Canada is a pretty decent 0.2%. But the overall picture here is of an economy that's still struggling to find its feet, struggling to navigate the tariffs and all the uncertainty that come with them, and still looking for ways to grow. Peter Armstrong, CBC News, Toronto.
3: And lastly, the City of Thunder Bay and the Thunder Bay Indigenous Friendship Center are holding a community gathering.

0: gathering tonight ahead of tomorrow's National Day for Truth and Reconciliation. It will include a sacred fire, flag raising, and remarks from dignitaries. Annika Gregg is the engagement and partnerships lead with the city's Indigenous Relations team. She says the gathering will also include an opportunity for community members to share reflections, stories, or songs.
1: It's an opportunity for community to come together to just come together in caring and reflection. I think it's important for us to have safe space in the community where people can tell their stories, especially in reflection and honor of these important days, particularly the National Day for Truth and Reconciliation. We just wanted to provide that opportunity for community.
0: The gathering begins at 6 o'clock this evening at Hillcrest Park. It precedes numerous other events and ceremonies that will take place across the region tomorrow on September 30th. And that's the CBC News at 12:05 from the Thunder Bay Newsroom. I'm Macklin Link. Stay tuned for national and international news coming up at the top of the hour. 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Just search for Thunder Bay. And now your updated weather forecast for the city of Thunder Bay. Today it will be cloudy with 40% chance of showers this morning and early this afternoon. A few showers beginning this afternoon, risk of a thunderstorm this afternoon, and a high of 19 degrees. Tonight it will be a few showers ending this evening, then cloudy with a 60% chance of showers or drizzle, risk of a thunderstorm early this evening, fog patches developing after midnight, and a low of 12 degrees. And on Wednesday it will be mainly cloudy with a 40% chance of drizzle in the morning and early in the afternoon, clearing late in the afternoon, fog patches dissipating in the morning with a high of 22.

0: And the other thing I wanted to say, having been a tutor, encouragement. The individual encouragement did wonders with students who just felt they were no good at math.
1: Right.
0: You start basic.
1: Particularly girls who have a lot of talking, self-talking about math. Today, we're talking about why kids are struggling still with math. Our number is 1-888-817-8995. Our guest this hour is Sachin Maharaj. He's the Assistant Professor of Educational Leadership Policy and Program Evaluation at the University of Ottawa. We hope to hear from you if you are in the school community, students, recent graduates, educators, and we'll hear more of your calls in about 90 seconds.
2: You are listening to CBC Radio 1 in Northwestern Ontario. I'm Macklin Link in the Thunder Bay Newsroom. A number of events this week are continuing in Thunder Bay to mark the National Day for Truth and Reconciliation on Wednesday, September 30th. The federal statutory holiday honors residential school survivors, their families, and communities, while publicly recognizing the institution's history and legacy in Canada. Yesterday, dozens of students gathered on Dennis Franklin Cromartie High School's back field for its second annual DFC Every Child Matters powwow. The ceremony saw participation not only from the high school students, but also students at Ecole L.C. McGill Public School and the public. And the District of Thunder Bay Social Services Administration Board, or TBDSAB, is clarifying its roles and responsibilities ahead of the municipal election. The board's CEO, Ken Ranta, issued a statement on Friday in response to what he describes as false and misleading claims from some municipal candidates about what TBDSAB does. Ranta says it's important for people to recognize that TBDSAB is an independent organization and is not part of any municipal government. He says its operations are not affected by municipal election results. Ranta says no candidates have reached out to the board to discuss any concerns they may have with TBDSAB. Turning to take a look at the weather. Today in the northwest, cloudy with a chance of showers. In Thunder Bay and the east, cloudy with a chance of showers, with temperature highs between 16 and 21 degrees. That's a brief look at the news and weather from CBC Thunder Bay.
1: Welcome back. You're listening to the Province's Open Line Show, Ontario Today. I'm Amanda Pfeffer. This hour, why are kids still struggling with math? 1-888-817-8995.
3: Ontario is mandating final exams for students grade 9 to 12. That was among a slew of proposed changes in a bill tabled by Education Minister Paul Calandra.
1: In June, the Education Minister announced a string of changes to Ontario schools, among them making final exams mandatory for most high school courses. Students in grade 9 to 12 will have the tests starting this school year. Students who spoke to CBC in Ottawa have mixed reviews on the idea.
4: I don't agree with it. I feel like if school gives us an exam that's for everyone, even though everyone has like different ways of like expressing or showing their learning.
5: I feel like practice is just like what mostly you need, and like you can't practice if you don't get given exams.
1: What do you think? In your experience, will final exams make a difference for math? Today, we're talking about Ontario's sluggish scores when it comes to math. The latest tests show that only 59% of grade 9 students are meeting provincial standards. Tell us, why are kids still struggling with math? 1-888-817-8995. And Teresa's on the line in Newmarket. Teresa, how are you coming at this?
6: So I'm coming at this as, so I'm a math specialist. I teach grades 6, 7, 8 math. I'm also just about to finish my Master's of Education with a focus on math pedagogy. So I could speak to any number of the things that your previous callers have mentioned around phones and funding, the fundamental problems of EQAO itself. But what I'd like to focus on is the mental health of my students as they are coming in. There's a peculiar thing that happens as students enter into math classrooms, and it has a term, it's called math anxiety, where they come in and they are already unsure of their own skill set. And this has a really strong adverse effect on their competency in the classroom. So something that I work really hard as a math teacher is to sort of restabilize them so that when I say the word fraction, they aren't breaking out into panic sweats. If I can bring them to a place where they feel more comfortable in

A day of hope, awareness, and reflection. A day that will show Canadians the path forward. Join CBC as we explore the rich and diverse cultures, voices, experiences, and histories of First Nations, Inuit, and Métis people with a full day of programming, concerts, documentaries, and special events.

0: Sirius XM, U.S. Public Radio, and Native Voice One. I'm Rosanna Deerchild. We'll get back to my conversation with Derek Iranianos Montour and Elin Sandberg Miller after the break.
1: You're listening to CBC Radio 1 in Northwestern Ontario. I'm Macklin Link in the Thunder Bay Newsroom. The City of Thunder Bay and the Thunder Bay Indigenous Friendship Center are holding a community gathering tonight, ahead of tomorrow's National Day for Truth and Reconciliation. It will include a sacred fire, flag raising, and remarks from dignitaries. Annika Gregg is the engagement and partnerships lead with the city's Indigenous Relations team. She says the gathering will also include an opportunity for community members to share reflections, stories, or songs. The gathering begins at 6 o'clock this evening at Hillcrest Park. And Thunder Bay residents will start receiving their voter information cards this week ahead of the municipal election on October 26th. These include access information for online voting, dates and locations for advance polls, and where you can vote on Election Day. Crystal DePuter is the city's election coordinator. She says people can continue to vote in person using paper ballots. However, online voting is also available as of October 19th at 10 in the morning. Voter information letters also include helpline information and a pass for a free transit ride to get to a polling station. City staff will be holding pop-up events leading up to Election Day. More information can be found at tbayvotes.ca. Turning to take a look at the weather. Today in the northwest, cloudy with a chance of showers. In Thunder Bay and the east, cloudy with a chance of showers, with temperature highs between 16 and 21 degrees. That's a brief look at news and weather from CBC Thunder Bay.
0: Welcome back to Unreserved. Today, lessons in reconciliation from our people and plant relatives. Let's get back to my conversation with Derek Iranianos Montour and Elin Sandberg Miller. They are the authors of Everyday Reconciliation, a guide to action and change for all of us.
2: How has this reconciliation relationship journey changed you, Derek, with Elin?
3: I think just going through the book process and writing and hearing from Elin's reflections on what I might have wrote helped me question and reflect my own memories. That helped me even further on my healing process. So that I think is a positive change. As far as interactions, you know, with a non-Indigenous friend or others, it helped me come to a place that I know I said earlier that it's not our job, but in some respects it is, you know, like I go back to all of the advocates who fought for our rights, our predecessors and our ancestors, you know, going back seven generations is when Canada was formed. And so I think if I don't put in the work now, what will it look like for the next seven generations from now?
2: And what about for you, Elin? What's changed for you?
4: Well, as much as I have read up and learned on my own, it's really when hearing from Derek how all those decisions about his community, you know, building the seaway, building the railroad, all those decisions that have been taken that had just infringed on Ganawagan and impacted his community, and how that has impacted him, his family, his community, that to hear that firsthand really makes you understand how intergenerational trauma is created, because that's also, it's very abstract for, at least it was for me, I think for many non-Indigenous people. When you read about residential school, you read about land rights being violated, you read about the treaties and how they weren't, obligations were not fulfilled, and it's still so abstract. But to hear it firsthand from someone who has grown up on a reserve and who has been impacted so deeply at the personal level by all those decisions, it changes how you see it.
2: And what do you think your relationship teaches us about reconciliation?
4: Well, I think reconciliation has been very much a government-driven project in Canada, and I think that that's good. The government should keep working on it. There's lots of work left. But it also needs to happen at the people-to-people level. If we don't know each other, and most of my friends don't have any Indigenous friends, if we don't know each other, then what are we reconciling? If we don't know each other, that's when there is mistrust. That's when we have bad communication. That's when prejudice persists. So we need to get to know each other. We need to build friendships. We need to build trust. I think that's necessary to

0: out in a first-year humanities course at Carleton University. Students must take notes using only pen and paper, and it turns out it's a challenge for many. The Curse of Cursive on The Story From Here with host Gloria Makarenko after the news.
1: 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There has been a big shift in the high-profile murder trial.

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1: 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We'll have all the news you need to know to start your day. We'll bring you the latest on the day's weather. 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
0: People finding their new frequencies. Stories from Canadians of color and immigrants adapting their culture. Music filled with a desire for discovery from around the world and in Canada. Hear Canada Reflected on Frequencies with host Errol Nazareth. After the news.
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3: Canada is working. Canada is building big again.
2: Mark Carney says the multi-billion dollar expansion of LNG Canada is moving forward. Phase 2 would double exports of liquefied natural gas from Kitimat, BC to overseas markets.

this year. This is Sina Bathai live on Frequencies. When he was growing up in Iran, Sina Bathai would go on long walks with his dad. He says, we would often hike in the mountains north of Tehran, and one of the highlights of our journey was passing by seven beautiful ponds. That cherished childhood memory inspired Sina to compose a lush track called Seven Ponds. He says, I wanted the song to capture the tranquility and hopefulness I felt during those moments with my dad. Here is Sina kicking off his concert with the track Seven Ponds.

0: Tina Bataille performing Blue Sky Mind. The electric oud he plays is called an oud moon. It was custom made in France and is an absolutely gorgeous instrument. You can watch the live concert recording on the CBC Music YouTube channel.
1: You're listening to CBC Radio 1 in Northwestern Ontario. I'm Macklin Link in the Thunder Bay Newsroom. The City of Thunder Bay and the Thunder Bay Indigenous Friendship Centre are holding a community gathering tonight, ahead of tomorrow's National Day for Truth and Reconciliation. It will include a sacred fire, flag raising, and remarks from dignitaries. Annika Gregg is the Engagement and Partnerships Lead with the City's Indigenous Relations Team. She says the gathering will also include an opportunity for community members to share reflections, stories, or songs. The gathering begins at 6 o'clock this evening at Hillcrest Park. And Thunder Bay residents will start receiving their voter information cards this week ahead of the municipal election on October 26th. These include access information for online voting, dates and locations for advance polls, and where you can vote on Election Day. Crystal DePuter is the city's election coordinator. She says people can continue to vote in person using

0: paper ballots. However, online voting is also available as of October 19th at 10 in the morning. Voter information letters also include helpline information and a pass for a free transit ride to get to a polling station. City staff will be holding pop-up events leading up to Election Day. More information can be found at tbayvotes.ca. Turning to take a look at the weather. Today in the northwest, cloudy with a chance of showers. In Thunder Bay and the east, cloudy with a chance of showers, with temperature highs between 16 and 21 degrees. That's a brief look at news and weather from CBC Thunder Bay.
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2: Sina Bathai created this next track while performing in Toronto 4 years back. He says, "It happened during my first show after COVID, and I still remember how it felt seeing people together again, dancing freely and connecting after such a long time apart." Sina says, "It felt like we could finally breathe together again, and that feeling became part of the track as I was creating it." Here's Breath of Life.

0: New music from Ami-chun. That was Please Don't. Well, that's it for the Tuesday, September 29th edition of Up North. For listeners in the Central Time Zone, Your World This Hour, The World This Hour is next. For the Eastern Time Zone, Your World Tonight is coming up. I'm Jonathan Pinto. Thanks for joining us today. Have a great evening, and we'll be back tomorrow.
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2: The National Day for Truth and Reconciliation. 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
3: Hi, I'm Chris Howden. For a lot of people, events like the Stanley Cup playoffs are a vital part of the Canadian identity, but not everyone can tune in. We'll hear about a new push for laws to ensure free access to events of national interest.
4: Because we're moving fast, because our partners need this energy, construction will begin immediately.
5: A multi-billion dollar announcement from the Prime Minister. LNG Canada's Phase 2 expansion will move forward in BC, only a year after it was submitted to the new Major Projects Office. The company says it could double the amount of natural gas it delivers to overseas markets, but critics say it will also increase this country's greenhouse gas emissions. This is Your World Tonight. I'm Salima Shivji, also on the program.
6: It affects about $1 billion worth of trade between Canada and the U.S., so certain industries will be impacted more than others.
7: It'd be $150,000, $200,000 for a small winery like us. That's a big hit.
8: I hope it blows over.
5: The new U.S. import ban is now in effect on certain Canadian products. And while analysts say its impact will be minor, there are growing concerns about what the broader trade war could mean for Canada's long-term growth. A year after the Prime Minister named the first batch of major projects on the federal government's fast-track list, LNG Canada is now going ahead with expansion plans in Kitimat, BC. The project is supposed to double the export capacity of liquefied natural gas to Asian markets, generating billions of dollars of revenue, but criticism too. Olivia Stefanovic has more.
4: What a project. What a partnership. What a great day for Canada.
9: Prime Minister Mark Carney celebrating what his government says is the second largest single private investment in the country's history. A $33 billion announcement by LNG Canada to move forward with its Phase 2 expansion in Kitimat, British Columbia.
4: Canada is working. Canada is building big again.
9: Carney says the

Project will be built with Indigenous people, expected to create up to 4,000 jobs and double Canada's liquefied natural gas exports to Asian and European markets. But since it's the only large-scale LNG export facility in the country, the opposition isn't exactly

0: Good evening, I'm Jasmine Cabate in the Thunder Bay Newsroom. Kiwetinung NDP MPP Saul Mamakwa is calling on the provincial government to align Northwestern Ontario's time observation with Manitoba. This comes after Manitoba announced earlier this month that it will be permanently adopting daylight time come November 1st. Daylight time allows for later light in the evenings. Mamakwa's office conducted an informal survey of Kiwetinung residents to hear their thoughts. More than 91% of survey respondents voted in favor of adopting permanent daylight time to align with Manitoba. Mamakwa says being in a different time zone is challenging for members of fly-in First Nations who travel between Thunder Bay and Winnipeg for services. Mamakwa says he is coordinating with Kenora Rainy River MPP Greg Rickford to discuss whether legislative changes are possible to allow the Northwest to follow Manitoba time. Meanwhile, municipal and First Nation leaders are gathering feedback from residents to be brought forward at the provincial level. For more news, you can go to our website at cbc.ca/Thunder Bay. And now your updated weather forecast for the city of Thunder Bay. Tonight, it'll be showers ending after midnight, then cloudy with a 60% chance of showers or drizzle and fog patches developing after midnight with a low of 14. On Wednesday, it'll be mainly cloudy with a 40% chance of drizzle in the morning, then clearing in the afternoon with the wind gusting from 20 kilometers per hour to 40 late in the morning with a high of 24. And on Wednesday night, it'll be clear with increasing cloudiness after midnight, then a 30% chance of showers before morning with a low of 11.
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4: Hello, I'm Neil Kirksall.
5: Good evening, I'm Chris Howden. This is As It Happens. Tonight.
4: Time's up. 2 years after an alleged gang rape on the Cornell University campus, prosecutors are reopening the investigation. And the new attention is largely thanks to reporting by student journalists.
5: Inquiring minds. Former Canadian spies and security officials want parliamentarians to get to the bottom of what really happened to diplomats plagued with Havana syndrome and whether Ottawa did enough to help them.
4: A brewing storm, an American ban on some Canadian imports is now in effect. And the CEO of Moosehead Beer says being at loggerheads with the U.S. is bad for loggerheads.
5: Iced out when the NHL season starts up tonight. Not a single game will be available on a free Canadian TV network. Our guest says that is really dropping the puck.
4: Winning an award in one fell swoop. On a rare sunny day on a remote Scottish archipelago, one photographer took a phenomenal photo by waiting underwater for a northern gannet to torpedo through the water.
5: And head over heels. At an international tournament in Japan, Uzbekistan's volleyball team has a uniform emergency, which is solved by a whole bunch of convenience store socks. As it happens, the Tuesday edition, radio that knows even elite athletes have to do a little soul searching.

Off the coast of Scotland, a northern gannet pierces the ocean surface searching for fish. For the bird, it's just a routine dive for sustenance. For the human photographer waiting beneath the waves, it's the opportunity of a lifetime. The aerodynamic seabird is built for impact. It hits speeds of over 80 kilometers an hour as it hits the water. And Henley Spears and his camera managed to free

0: sentences. Michelle Gusub has that story.
1: A BC judge sided with two activists on Tuesday, throwing out their previous convictions for drug trafficking. Justice Catherine Murray found the pair acted in the public interest when they provided tested drugs to people already using substances on Vancouver's downtown east side. Tim Dixon was their lawyer.
2: Today was a real vindication of the actions that they took. And